0: The country confirmed today that it's looking into the issue impacting some mobile calls and data connections. The government has been informed about the network disturbance that has had wide-ranging impacts, including in Western Australia and New South Wales, where 000 calls have been affected. Meantime, Optus says its systems are working as normal and customers can continue to make calls, send messages and access data. Police say anyone who's trying to call 000 but can't get through should try using another device, a landline, Wi-Fi or a different network. Other providers, including Belong and Aldi Mobile, run on the Telstra network and are also affected. The Climate Council is urging the Queensland Government to abandon a push to allow data centres to expand without renewable energy requirements. They say that as is, the plan would raise wholesale power prices by 14%. That's according to the Council's Clouded Future report that shows without appropriate requirements for data centres to power their growth with renewable energy, wholesale power prices will rise by up to 26% in New South Wales, 23% in Victoria and 14% in Queensland by 2030. The report also shows that without intervention, data centre electricity demand will raise climate pollution levels. Overseas, Israel's Supreme Court has ordered the government to respond by today to a petition calling for the release of 14 Palestinian doctors from Gaza. Among them is Dr. Hussam Abu Safiya, whose detention without charge for 18 months in one of the country's most notorious prisons has attracted international attention and growing concern over his condition. His lawyer, Nasser Oda, told the BBC that he met with Dr. Abu Safiya in the prison and he was so badly beaten that he was unrecognizable.
1: He nearly lost consciousness several times. He told us that he was subjected to severe violence inside the prison, especially on the day of the visit.
2: What did he say to you?
3: The first thing he said, "Thank you, Nasser, but I think it will be the last time we will meet." And this was the... Can we stop?
0: And back home, new medical technology could significantly improve recovery outcomes for burned patients by overcoming a long-standing limitation of current wound dressing. Lewis Donaldson has the details.
4: University of Newcastle researchers say the breakthrough maintains long-term adhesion with soft tissue-like materials without causing damage or discomfort while withstanding moisture and movement. Traditionally, burned wound care requires frequent and often painful dressing changes which can slow recovery and increase infection risk. But Associate Professor Bainam Akavorn says the new tech allows wound dressings to stay in place for longer, allows antibacterial liquid treatments to pass through the dressing, and means fewer dressing changes and improved healing conditions for patients.
0: And taking a look at sport, the 48 teams who started the 2026 World Cup have been whittled down to 8. The final round of 16 fixture has wrapped up this morning. Switzerland defeated Colombia 4-3 in a penalty shootout during extra time, following a nil-all draw this morning to earn their place against Argentina in the quarterfinals. It comes after Argentina defeated Egypt 3-2 overnight. The rest of the quarterfinal games have also been finalised. France will play Morocco, Spain are up against Belgium, and Norway will take on England in the days ahead.
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6: And a big thank you to Alicia and the news team. They'll be back on the top of the hour at 11 and all through the day. So do tune in, or stay tuned in. Yeah, that's the way. We have a Central Tablelands weather forecast for today, the 8th of July. And it's a Wednesday, of course. Cold and frosty and foggy morning today in some areas, giving way to a partly cloudy and mostly sunny afternoon. Very slight chance of a light shower in the Blue Mountains area. Top temperatures, in between 11 and 17 degrees, and the wind at 20 kilometres per hour east to southeast. UV index is low as well. For Bathurst, a partly cloudy day, some sun around, of course, and fog and frost early, and showers about the Blue Mountains, as we've said. Mostly a sunny, clear day today. Winds southeast, 20 to 30 kilometres per hour. Top temperature predicted for Bathurst around the 15 degrees mark. and a UV index is low also for the coloured city orange. A cold, partly sunny day, fog and frost early in the morning, mostly a sunny, clear day to follow. Light wind southeasterly, 11 kilometres per hour, and the UV index applies there as well. It's low.
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6: And you are listening to the Wednesday Morning Music Program on 2MCE. We're out there live and local. 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And live stream us, of course, whenever you feel that way inclined with www.2mce.org and follow the prompts. And you can also listen on demand as well. All right, let's have some more music. What have we got? I think we'll have the Hollies with He Ain't Heavy, He's Just a Little Overweight. He Ain't Heavy, He's My Brother. Song written by Russell and Scott. Back in the late 60s.

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Billy Winters there. Billy Withers with the Ain't No Sunshine When You're Gone. Very bleak. All right, let's have something about bad habits. Or is it mad rabbits? This is Billy Fields.

And there we go with Billy Fields. Another Aussie talent, of course, with Mad Rabbits. Bad Habits. Bad Habits. Oh, yes. All right, let's move along on the Wednesday morning music program with a little bit of, I think we might have our country corner. Yes, let's have our country corner right now. This is what we have usually on the program. We have a spot where we play country or a country-orientated song. This is Bobby Gentry and Glenn Campbell with All I Have to Do Is Dream.

Yeah, that's one version of that particular song. Another one, of course, made famous and a big hit for the Everly Brothers, All I Have to Do Is Dream.

0: for a huge range of winter clothing, come into Marietta's on George Street, Bathurst. 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There's a lovely new range of Tufa style tops, cardigan and blouse all in one. 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
1: 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This next artist that we're going to play is an ardent motorcycle collector. He has about 1,500 motorcycles or thereabouts, and he just keeps buying them. But he's got a showroom where he shows his collection, and he's got one of everything you could think of, with two wheels and three wheels and some four wheels. This is Billy Joel, and Say Goodbye to Hollywood.

I discovered the valley of the shifting, whispering sands while prospecting for gold in one of our western states. I saw the silent windmills, the crumbling water tanks, the bones of cattle and burrows picked clean by buzzards, bleached by the desert suns. I stumbled over a crumbling buckboard nearly covered by the sands, and stopping to rest, I heard a tinkling, whispering sound, and suddenly realized that even though the wind was quiet, the sand did not lie still. I seemed to be surrounded by a mystery so heavy and oppressive, I could scarcely breathe. For days and weeks, I wandered aimlessly in this valley, seeking answers to the many questions that raced through my fevered mind. Where was everyone? Why the white bones, the dry wells, the barren valley where people must have lived and died? Finally, I could go no farther. My food and water gone, I sat down and buried my face in my hands. And resting thus, I learned the secret of the shifting, whispering sands. How I managed to escape from the valley, I do not know. But now, to pay my final debt for being spared, I must tell you what I learned out on the desert so many years ago.

Yes, it always whispers to me of the days of long ago, when the settlers and the miners fought the crafty Navajo. How the cattle roamed the valley, happy people worked the land. And now, everything is covered by the shifting, whispering sands. How the miner left his buckboard, went to work his claims that day. And the burros broke their halters when they thought he'd gone to stay. Wandered far in search of water, onto old Sidewinder's well. And there, their bones picked clean by buzzards that were circling when they fell.

Oh, wow. I need a drink of water after that one. Billy Vaughan and his orchestra, The Shifting Whispering Sand. Yes, it's all about the interior of the US. It's very similar to Australia, the American deserts. That was Lorne Green doing the voiceover, the narrating for that particular song. Ben Cartwright was his character in Bonanza, a very popular TV series many, many years ago. And Lorne Green was the father of a ranch with three boys, I think it was. And it was called Bonanza. The Ponderosa was the name of the ranch. And quite a good series as well. All right, so much for Billy Vaughan and his orchestra and The Shifting Whispering Sand. I need a drink, as I say, after that. My throat is very dry. All right, having said that, let's have something a little different, quite different. This one is Bobby Day, and it's all about a funny little bird.

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0: Bringing you the voices of our multicultural world on 2MCE. 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

Carole King there with Jazz Man. All about a jazz man. All right, you're listening to the Wednesday Morning Music program. And we have Rick Springfield next in line for Music Affair of the Heart.

And there we had Cher. Cher with Elfie. Elfie. All right, moving along. We're heading towards the news in about 10 minutes' time. We have... we've got Anne Murray to sing for us. And this is a song written by Sandy Goodman back in the late or the mid-70s, thereabouts. You Need Me.

And that's about the end of the program. We've come to a screaming halt with our music, but we've got plenty to carry on with next week. So I thank you for being with me today on the Wednesday Morning Music Program, and invite you, as usual, to join me next week for another Wednesday Morning Music Program on 2MCE, your community FM radio. So this is Lawrence saying bye-bye. You take care of yourselves and take care of those around you, of course. Until next, bye-bye.

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1: Hello, I'm Alyssa Delves. Telstra says about 90% of customers around the country are beginning to regain access to the network after hours of connectivity issues and some reports that calls to 000 had failed. It's impacted payment systems like FPOS and some regional train providers in New South Wales and Victoria. The telco's CFO, Michael Ackland, addressed the media this morning and says regarding the issues with 000 calls, there are safety nets in place.
2: So 000 calls follow a different settings in our network, and therefore they were not impacted in the same way. We have seen a small number of reports that we are investigating, and as part of our standard process, which has been operating through the night and through this morning, we conduct welfare checks when any call to 000 fails, and we've been doing this.
1: Meantime, in a statement released before the press conference,

0: Telstra says it's working to restore access to the remaining affected customers as investigations into the cause continue. More than half of Australian university students are using AI in their assignments. That's according to a new report from Turnitin, a plagiarism detection service that found 53% of higher education submissions have some AI enhancement. It also found 1 in 10 were more than 80% written by AI. The UK saw similar rates, but lower than the US, where 19% of papers were 80% or more AI composed. Among primary and secondary school students in Australia, the use of plagiarism is significantly lower at just 4.6%. National NAIDOC Week celebrations are continuing today under the theme 50 Years of Deadly. In Sydney, dozens of people are set to visit the Robin Webster Sports Centre for a NAIDOC Family Fun Day, highlighting culture and connection, while in Wagga, the Deadly 3x3 Basketball Gala Day is bringing athletes together. Meantime, across the country, galleries and institutions are hosting ongoing exhibits, such as the 50 Years of Deadly exhibition at the Campbelltown Arts Centre. It's all to demonstrate cultural inclusivity and community connection. And giving up takeaway coffee cups, buying laundry powder in a cardboard box, or trying reusable menstrual products are some ways Australians can reduce their use of plastics. Plastic Free July is an Australian-led initiative which shares resources and ideas with workplaces, schools and communities to help everyone reduce their use of single-use plastics. Founder Rebecca Prince-Ruiz explained to National Radio News the problem with plastic.
1: It's a material designed to last forever, and we're using it increasingly, or we're having to purchase it increasingly to use just for a few seconds or a few minutes, and then we throw it away. It's lightweight, it's durable, and unfortunately, a growing amount of it is ending up in our environment.
0: And taking a look at sport, New South Wales coach Laurie Daly has sought advice from his predecessor Michael Maguire as the Blues aim to emulate their 2024 victory in tonight's State of Origin decider. Under Maguire's leadership, the Blues earned a drought-breaking victory in Queensland in 2024, marking their first win in a decider north of the border since 2005. Daly says Maguire came to the Blues camp last night to meet the squad. And in AFL, at the tribunal overnight, a total of 24 charges were laid after Saturday's clash between the Magpies and the Suns. Gold Coast forward Ben Long received a 2-game suspension, while Collingwood defender Braden Maynard and Suns Tuke Miller both escaped with $5,000 fines for making contact with an umpire.
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3: And a big thank you to the news team, and they'll be back on the top of the hour all through the day. All right, we have a Central Tablelands weather forecast for today, for the 8th of July, and of course it's a Wednesday, cold and frosty and a foggy morning today, giving way to a partly cloudy and mostly sunny afternoon. Very slight chance of a light shower in the Blue Mountains area. Temperatures between 11 and 17 degrees, wind 20 kilometres per hour east to southeast. The UV index is low. More specifically for Bathurst, cold, partly sunny and fog and frost early in the morning. Showers about the Blue Mountains, as we've said, mostly a sunny, clear day. Wind southeast 20 to 30 kilometres per hour and UV index low as well. Top temperature predicted is around the 15 degree mark. Orange, the coloured city, we have more specifically forecast cold, partly sunny, fog and frost and early in the morning and mostly a sunny, clear day to follow. Light winds southeasterly, 11 kilometres per hour, and UV index low. So we've covered about everything there, I think, in one report. So it could be anything today, and usually is. All right, that's about it for the weather. And as I said, we'll be back on the top of the hour with another news and weather forecast.

0: And a good morning and welcome to another Seymour Hour show on 2MCE with Lawrence and Narelle. Good morning, Narelle.
1: Good morning, Lawrence.
0: I've actually got your microphone on. That's a change.
1: First try. Excellent.
0: All right. Yes, we've got lots of activity. We've got lots of information.
1: We have this week, yes. Yes. Lots to talk about, as always.
0: And what's our special week this week, Narelle?
1: Our special week. So this week is NAIDOC week. So that's we've been celebrating that in the centre this week, and I'll talk a little bit about NAIDOC week later in the program.
0: Okay.
1: So that's celebrating Aboriginal musicians with our theme of music today.
0: Yes, yes. And there's some very good musicians too.
1: Absolutely.
0: In the Aboriginals genre, and we're going to play a few of them anyway.
1: Excellent.
0: I'm just trying to get my earphones in the right slot here. Something's happened. Never mind. Never mind. This is live radio, of course. That's our excuse anyway. All right. What are we going to talk about first then, Narelle? I think we should talk about what happens down there at the centre, down in
1: absolutely.
0: Seymour Street.
1: So lots going on at the centre, and lots of different services and supports that we can provide to the Bathurst community through the services at Bathurst Seymour Centre. So we've been around for quite some time in Bathurst, and I'm sure many of people will have seen our buses out and about, travelling around, picking up our fabulous clients, but they may not know what we do there at Bathurst Seymour Centre. So we're a Commonwealth Home Support Program funded service, and we have a number of different supports that we can provide. So our day centre, or our group social support, operates Monday through to Friday, and we have lots of clients come in and join us for a day or a morning and have a lot of fun with us. So it's all about keeping up connections, keeping up those social connections, joining in activities, learning new skills, meeting new friends, and having fun while we're doing all of that. So that's our group social support. We also offer individual social support, and that's a service that's very, very popular, Lawrence, as you probably could imagine. That's where we're able to support people out in the community. They can access the service for a couple of hours, and that can provide support to attend appointments or take them shopping, take them out for a cup of coffee, that sort of thing, just to get out and about with the support of a support worker. So that's a really, really popular service, and we're actually running a wait list for that at this point in time, but really popular service that we do. We're also able to assist carers in the community through our respite services, so making sure that those people that care for people are cared for as well. So that might be a couple of hours, it might be a full day, where the carer knows that their person is being well supported, well looked after, and is safe and secure, and they can go and do what they need to do to recharge or very attend good. To appointments or catch up with friends, that sort
0: yes.
1: of thing. Very important. And then finally, we also, as I mentioned at the start, that we have our little buses that run around town. People may have seen our gentleman on the side on his scooter. So
0: yes.
1: we're also able to provide transport to and from the centre, where there's a spot available on the bus, of course. So that just helps people be able to access our service as well. So, you know, it can be quite difficult to get out and about as we age. So that is a real help for people where transport is a barrier to attending our services. So we're also able to support people with that, as I said, where there's a seat available. Again, really popular.
0: Yes, yes, very good. All right, we should play one of our Indigenous pieces
1: Absolutely.
0: Of music, shouldn't we? All right, this is Yofu Yindi with World Tuning.

0: got.
1: There we go, with our first piece of music there. The world is turning. Let's hope it turns a little bit more in the future. All right. We've got to talk about what this week is, Narelle.
2: Yeah, absolutely, Lawrence. So this week is NAIDOC Week. It runs from the 5th to the 12th of July this year. And it's an annual Australian observance that celebrates the history, cultures and achievements of Aboriginal and Torres Strait Islanders people. The acronym NAIDOC, might not know what that stands for, but that stands for National Aboriginal and Islanders Day Observance Committee. And they're responsible for organising national events during this week.
1: Uh-huh.
2: So in the Bathurst Seymour Centre this week, we are celebrating NAIDOC Week and incorporating different crafts and activities based around the theme.
1: Yes, very good. And there's lots of talent down there, isn't there, at the centre?
2: Lots of talent.
1: Yes.
2: Absolutely.
1: Lots.
2: There is. So, yeah, so we've been talking about NAIDOC Week this week and, you know, chatting about that with the clients and explaining the history and celebrating that through Aboriginal music, Aboriginal dance and also mm-hmm. arts and crafts as well. So
1: yes.
2: We've been doing some yarning sticks and other sort of arts and crafts
1: things.
2: Around that.
1: Yes, yes.
2: And I guess we want to make sure that it's we're making sure we are appreciating the culture.
1: Yes.
2: So making sure we're doing that in a respectful and sincere way that helps broaden perspectives and build cross-cultural connections.
1: Yes, that's very important.
2: It is,
1: very important.
2: So respecting culture means that you don't borrow what you don't understand.
1: That's right.
2: And it also means that you take your lead from the right people for the right reasons.
1: Mm-hmm.
2: So we're making sure that we do that in a respectful way.
1: Very good.
2: And I'm having a lot of fun doing it as well, which is the main thing.
1: That is. And this is what happens down there at the centre. You know, there's always something different, always something inspirational happening down there, isn't there?
2: Yep.
1: And
2: always learning. Always learning new things.
1: Hop, skip and a jump from central town.
2: Yes.
1: And down in
2: Seymour Street.
1: Seymour Street.
2: 55 Seymour Street.
1: That's
2: people can find us there if they...
1: We've got a phone number there too, haven't we?
2: We do. Mm. We do. 633-21449 is the number to contact us on if people are interested in coming along or finding out more about what's on offer at the Bathurst Seymour Centre or if they want to... volunteer their time or services. We'd love to hear from people. They can also find us on Facebook at the Bathurst Seymour Centre as well. And if email is the preferred communication stream for people, they can email us at contact@bathurstseymourcentre.org.au.
1: Very good. Very good. All right. I think we'll have some other music to go with... the Indigenous music.
2: Yep.
1: This one's all about Peggy Lee having the fever. So
2: okay.
1: Some bush tucker would most probably fix that up anyway.

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5: All right, we're back with you. You are listening to the Seymour Hour show on 2MCE with Narelle from the centre and Lawrence from here, of course, from 2MCE. We're going to talk about activities, are we? Or
6: well, we're going to talk about our upcoming outing, which is coming up next week.
5: Oh, good.
6: So we're heading out. We have a sort of about every 2 months we do a social outing, and we go out and about to enjoy the many different things that we have in our local region and perhaps go a little bit further afield than just sort of the Bathurst community.
5: Yes.
6: So next Wednesday we are heading out to Portland to have a look at the silo art. So I don't know if you've seen that, Lawrence, but it's pretty amazing.
5: It is fantastic.
6: Pretty amazing out there. So that was originally painted by an artist, and I hope I pronounce this correctly, Guido Van Helton. And it's located down there in Portland, and it's located on the Portland silos.
5: Mm.
6: It's now kind of known, that precinct is known as the Foundations. And it's a part of the Australian Silo Art Trail now. It's the 20th silo to be included.
5: Yes, yes.
6: And it was painted back in May 2018.
5: Not so long ago.
6: Yeah, not so long ago.
5: No.
6: So it depicts five males and one female who were all past employees of the Portland Cement Works, which operated out of that site.
5: Yes.
6: And they were all instrumental in, you know, the operation of that centre. So we're going to really enjoy going and have a looking at that. And just looking at the scale of it, it's just amazing.
5: It amazes me how they do it.
6: How they do it, yeah.
5: You know, and to get it so exact, you know, when you're so far away from it and you look at it, it's everything's just in proportion.
6: Yeah. You know? So they're just amazing.
5: Mm.
6: So we're going to enjoy having a look at that. And then we're going to head out to Lake Wallace at Willerawang. So that's a lovely little spot just to have a look around. It's a nice lake. There's no power boats or anything. It's just you can kayak or paddleboard or swim, etc. In warmer weather, of course. We won't be doing any of that this week when we visit. But not a lot of people take that diversion off the highway and have a look at the lake, but it's really quite lovely.
5: It is, and it's very peaceful.
6: It is peaceful, lots of bird life.
5: Yeah, watch the ducks ducking.
6: Yep.
5: And we were there, wife and I were there just a couple of days or a few days ago.
6: Yep.
5: And just watching the ducks, you know, they jump down in the water and then come up.
6: Yeah.
5: And I said, well, that's where the saying, you know, the water.
6: Water off a duck's
5: off
6: back.
5: Off a duck's back, because they come up out of the water and there's no water on them. Mm. They're just completely dry. It's amazing.
6: Yeah, so plenty of bird watching there as well.
5: Yes.
6: And then we're going to head over to the Workers Club at Willerawang and enjoy lunch.
5: Very good.
6: So we are looking forward to heading out onto that outing. We have that's funded under our Commonwealth Home Support Program, so the clients that come along on that have the appropriate codes.
5: Yes.
6: And but if people are interested in those kind of outings or would like more information on that, please give us a call, 6332 1449. As I said, we try and do that about every 2 months.
5: Yes.
6: So it's every 6 to 8 weeks, really.
5: Well, this would be a really nice trip for people. It's very peaceful. and relaxing.
6: It is.
5: You know, it's a very good place to be in Willero.
6: We're very lucky in the Bathurst region. The amount of sites and things we've taken a trip out to Sofala. We've been out
5: Hill End.
6: Milthorpe.
5: Have you done the Hill End yet?
6: To where?
5: Hill End.
6: No, we haven't been out to Hill End
5: yet. That's interesting.
6: That's very interesting.
5: I've got family history there.
6: Okay. When we went out to Sofala, very interesting, and the hardships that people
5: went through
6: just to get the gold out of their hills. Yes. Yeah. But looking at the countryside, it's so rugged. But, yeah, amazing stories. We've also been out to Hartley as well.
5: Yes.
6: Been out and about, which has been really great. So we're really enjoying those outings. Well,
5: you haven't come across any bush rangers.
6: No, thank goodness.
5: Nothing like that?
6: No.
5: Okay. No. Let's have some more music. This is Archie Roach. And the title of the song is One Song.

0: And there we go with Archie Roach and one song. It's a 6-minute effort there by Archie. Very good effort too. All right, we're talking about food.
1: Food.
0: The menu and all
1: we
0: that sort of thing.
1: We absolutely are. Mm. So I might let listeners know that I think I spoke about this last week, but I'm pretty proud of this. We had our recent food safety audit through Bathurst Regional Council.
0: Very good.
1: And
0: very good.
1: Came away again with a 5-star rating, which means that it's outstanding. So I'm very proud of all the staff that work very hard to make sure all the food that, you know, comes in and goes out of the kitchen is
0: spot on.
1: Yes. And yes, all our food safety plan is working very well. Our cleaning, our hygiene, our processes that we have in place to protect our clients are followed and are doing a fabulous job. So that's a big congratulations to the staff, particularly
0: yes,
1: Kerry and Simi, who implement yes, that every day.
0: But that's a big effort, isn't it?
1: Absolutely.
0: To keep things up to scratch as
1: yep,
0: they should be.
1: Yep.
0: Yes.
1: And people can be reassured that when they come to Bathurst Seymour Centre, their food is...
0: they're safe.
1: Excellent.
0: Yes.
1: 5-star.
0: Yep.
1: That's it. So we do work with Bathurst Meals on Wheels, who are another outstanding local
0: yes,
1: service.
0: Yes.
1: They provide our the majority of our main meals, and that just means that we're able to provide clients meals that are nutritionally sound, have been dietitian checked, and meet all the dietary requirements for the more senior members of the community.
0: Yes.
1: And they have such an amazing array of meals as well. So this week, for example, the clients have enjoyed some crumbed fish with potato bake.
0: Mm.
1: Today they're enjoying seafood crepes. We haven't had that one on the menu for a while. We did have it a while ago, but we've had
0: yes,
1: a bit of a break, so we've got that one back on the menu. Braised steak and onion gravy.
0: Ooh, lovely.
1: And then corn silver side with a parsley sauce.
0: Mm-hmm.
1: So, you know, all good winter
0: all good
1: warmers,
0: stuff,
1: those ones.
0: Good tucker, as they say.
1: That's
0: yes,
1: right. And then earlier in the week, Simi made up a macaroni and cheese for
0: oh,
1: a bit of variety.
0: Very good.
1: Mm, so
0: very
1: that
0: good,
1: was enjoyed. We also do morning tea and afternoon tea, Lawrence, so you never go hungry at Bathurst Seymour
0: wow,
1: Centre.
0: Wow.
1: And we try and make sure that we have a variety of different options there as
0: yes,
1: well.
0: Yes.
1: And make sure that they meet, you know, people's dietary requirements, but also
0: well,
1: that are
0: important,
1: yummy.
0: Yes. Well, you've got to make them tasteful, of course. And,
1: absolutely.
0: And safe for them, for those people who are on a dietary regime.
1: Mm, mm. Yeah. So we've been enjoying pancakes, banana bread, crumpets with honey and banana, very healthy alternative.
0: Mm-hmm.
1: We've been doing some English muffin pizzas, just the right size
0: ooh,
1: for people.
0: Lovely.
1: And on a cold morning, party pies to warm you up as well.
0: Oh, very good.
1: Afternoon-wise, we have similar kind of options available. So we've got vegetable slice, we've had fruit cake, we've had scones. Although in saying that, yesterday we had such a fun-filled, action-packed day. We were so busy, we didn't even get to afternoon tea.
0: Wow.
1: So
0: things are jumping down there at the centre,
1: we
0: aren't
1: absolutely
0: they?
1: Were so flat out.
0: Yes.
1: And of course that was with, you know, with client support. They were happy for that. They
0: yes,
1: enjoyed the lunch and dessert. So, and it's all about, you know, putting the clients at the centre of what we do. So if they
0: yes,
1: are happy not to have afternoon tea and that's their choice,
0: yeah, well,
1: we absolutely can
0: yes,
1: can roll with that. So, yeah, lots on offer, but I haven't mentioned the best part, dessert.
0: Do tell. Oh,
1: yeah,
0: yes.
1: Yes. So on offer this week we've enjoyed apple pie, rice
0: ooh,
1: pudding, pavlova today,
0: pavlova,
1: some sticky date
0: yes,
1: pudding.
0: Well, that's my favourite.
1: And rhubarb and apple crumble with ice ooh, cream. I think that would be my favourite for
0: sure,
1: this week. So that's Friday.
0: I'm feeling hungry already.
1: Oh, yeah. It is almost lunchtime, isn't
0: yes,
1: it? So, yeah, plenty on offer. And as I said, fabulous job to the all the staff at Bathurst Seymour Centre. They all do an amazing job making sure that the food that's being served is top-notch and all of our hygiene and
0: yes,
1: food safety plan is adhered to.
0: Yes.
1: So they deserve a great pat on the back for
0: yes,
1: that.
0: Yes, they do. They certainly do. All right, well, let's have another song then, another piece of music. This is from Baker Boy, and this title is Peacekeeper.

0: There we go, a sudden end there from the Baker Boys. Yeah, it's Peacekeeper. All right, let's talk about, what are we talking about?
1: Exercises.
0: Yes, well.
1: So as regular listeners would know, Lawrence, and you would know, exercise is a component of our daily program at the Day Centre at Bathurst Seymour Centre.
0: Yes.
1: It's really important to keep moving your body and challenging yourself, and so we incorporate that into our activities program. And we were lucky enough to have Jen Minnell, physiotherapist from Dynamic Life Physio, join us yesterday to do some training for the staff on some new programs, some new exercise programs that we're going to be setting to music. So we've changed it up a little bit, and the staff, yeah, really got into that yesterday afternoon and did the training on that. But it's all about, you know, moving your body and
0: keeping the joints
1: moving.
0: Keeping
1: those, yeah, absolutely.
0: Muscles and ligaments stretching.
1: Absolutely. So, and there's lots of variety of movements. So, you know, if people are, you know, find it difficult to do squats, for example, there's versions of those sort of things that can be used to make sure they're still using those main muscles. So we're really excited to be incorporating that, and we'll gather the feedback from the clients.
0: Very good.
1: Because it might be a bit more boppy, so Baker Boy was a good lead-in.
0: That one would keep them pumping along.
1: Yeah. So,
0: That's for the very active people.
1: That's right. But it's great to have, you know, new programs, and it's a part of our continuous improvement. So we have things part of our...
0: But you listen to the feedback from your clients, and
1: that's right.
0: This is a good thing, you know, that you're catering for the people who are involved.
1: That's right, because that's why we're all there.
0: That's it.
1: Yeah,
0: exactly.
1: That's why we're all there. So really important that we have a continuous improvement program, and we might think things are great, but there's always room for improvement. Yes. So we're always looking at how we can improve things at the centre. And exercise program is one of those things.
0: I'm going to play a couple of messages. And then we've got something else to talk about.
1: We sure do.
0: All right.
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0: Oh, it must be time for a little bit more music, I think, Lawrence. So coming up,
1: we've
0: got Buzzcocks with What Can I Say?
1: Well, what can I say?
0: Put it on.

0: There we go with Boz Gag. What can I say? All right. Narelle, we've got something else to inform the listeners with.
1: Yeah, absolutely. So we were, we're delighted this week to have a new staff member join us. We've had Ashley join us, the staff at the CMOS Centre. So Ashley's joined us as a support worker. So she's very welcome, and we've enjoyed welcoming her to the team. Last week we had our work experience student Caitlin was in with us for the week, and we had great week with Caitlin. She came to us from Kelso High and was just a delight to have. So we hope we might see a bit more of her sometime in the future, but that was great
0: good,
1: to have her.
0: Give them an idea of what's happening around in their community. And even setting up for getting involved in community in the long run.
1: Yep, yes. And it's I think work experience is such a great opportunity for students to try something, and it either puts them on a path that they think that would be of interest, or it goes the other way, and it's definitely something that I wouldn't want to do, which is great.
0: Yes.
1: Rather than getting into it a year or two down the track. So really enjoyed having Caitlin with us as well.
0: Very good.
1: But Lawrence, we are on the lookout for volunteers as always.
0: Yes.
1: Yeah, particularly volunteer drivers. So if people have an hour and a half availability of a morning or an afternoon, and they enjoy driving and getting out and being a part of the community, we'd love to hear from them. We have volunteer drivers that assist, transporting our clients to the centre. So that might be from 8:30 to 10 of a morning, or it might be in the afternoon from 2:30 to 4. So
0: that's a great service.
1: Yeah,
0: isn't
1: absolutely.
0: It? Just to get them there and get them back home again.
1: Yep. So people can give us a call on or 633 21449.
0: Very good. Very good. Now, you're searching for some talent as well, aren't
1: always.
0: You?
1: Always.
0: So for
1: guest
0: anyone
1: speakers.
0: Guest speakers and jugglers and singers. And
1: have you got a skill in that area?
0: I've got a few skills there.
1: Juggling?
0: Not juggling, but I can't sing, but I can certainly play an instrument.
1: Well, we might have to get you down to Bathurst Seymour Centre to entertain the clients. So, yes, if we're always looking for people that we can include onto our activities program, because it's great to be able to share your talents. And we love to have people come into the Seymour Centre and, tell us about what might be of a special interest to them, or a special talent that they have, or an organisation that they may be involved in. So we've recently had New South Wales Police come in. We've had Services Australia, Services New South Wales.
0: Mm-hmm.
1: We've had podiatrists. We've had all kinds of people. So if anyone has something that they would like to share, we'd love to hear from them. 633 21449.
0: All right, some more music by the looks of it. We should play this one from Little Things, Big Things Grow. I mean, that's a well-worn saying, isn't it?
1: It is. And Kev Carmody assisted in the songwriting with that.
0: Yeah, and this is Electric Fields with this from Little Things, Big Things Grow.

that belong to me.

0: And there we go, Narelle, at the end of our show. It goes so quickly, doesn't it?
1: Goes so quickly.
0: When we're having fun. All right. That was quite educational, just to hear the different music from the Indigenous people.
1: Yep.
0: And we have to do something like that again.
1: Excellent.
0: All right. So I'm saying goodbye from me, Lawrence, and...
1: Yes, and I'm saying goodbye from me, Narelle.
0: Well, there we go. Until next we meet, next Wednesday. Thank you for being with us today on the Seymour Hour Show. And take care of yourselves and take care of those around you, of course. Until next Wednesday. Bye-bye for now. Bye-bye.
1: Bye.

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1: Hello, I'm Alyssa Delfs. Anthony Albanese is hosting a number of Pacific Prime Ministers today as he continues to work towards solidifying Australia's regional influence. Bilateral meetings with Papua New Guinea, Tonga and Samoa have taken place today, with all four leaders to attend the State of Origin Decider tonight. It comes after Mr Albanese returned from a trip to the Pacific, during which he signed a significant defence pact with Fiji and visited the Solomon Islands, while today also marks the beginning of the Puk Puk Treaty with PNG. Meantime, addressing the media today, Prime Minister Albanese says he wants to continue engaging with Australia's Pacific Island neighbours, especially Tonga and Samoa.
2: For the first 125 years of Australian history, we had two alliances with the United States and New Zealand. In the last year, we've had Papua New Guinea and then Fiji that have made a substantial difference. The alliance is, of course, a very high level.
1: Telstra has apologised to customers, including those trying to call 000, for a widespread national outage that halted trains in two states and hit thousands of businesses. The telco says it's investigating the issue, with thousands of people still unable to make calls or access data on their phones. Services have returned for 90% of customers, but Telstra is continuing to investigate the outages while returning connection to the remaining affected users. Telstra's Chief Financial Officer, Michael Ackland, thanked customers for their patience.
3: We know that customers across the whole community

0: rely on our connectivity, and this network challenge has caused many issues and it's been a big disruption to many people's days, and we apologise for that. Our teams are working right now as quickly as possible to get things back online, and we will share updates with you as we have them.
1: Overseas, the United States has confirmed it launched a series of retaliatory strikes against Iran this morning. The military says it's in response to Iranian attacks on three commercial tankers that were passing through the Strait of Hormuz overnight. Regional and remote communities across New South Wales are set to benefit from a fleet of mobile service centres. From this month, the new fleet will operate as a modified branch in a box with a customer service terminal that can be removed from the vehicle and operated independently. The four-wheel drive capability also makes it easier for the mobile service New South Wales centres to be deployed to communities impacted by natural disasters like floods or fire, allowing staff to assist in delivering financial support grants and recovery efforts. Nominations are open for Australia's first truly national agriculture awards. ACM Agri and the National Farmers Federation are running the event for the first time to recognise farmers, producers and industry professionals who drive innovation, leadership and positive change. ACM Agri's Penelope Arthur explained how these new awards are unique.
2: There are a couple of other agricultural award platforms around, but we just felt there was a real opportunity to use our publications and websites to drive a national program to really elevate those people doing great things in agriculture and farming.
1: And taking a look at sport, both the Maroons and the Blues remain unchanged ahead of tonight's State of Origin decider. New South Wales are still waiting to decide if they should bring Cameron Murray into the starting lineup, leaving Isaiah Yeo on the bench. It comes after Matt Burton left Blues camp after Ethan Strange overcame an ankle injury earlier in the week. Meantime, Queensland are set to field the same backline for the decider tonight, with a few changes up front, including the addition of Pat Carrigan.
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0: Welcome to the Talking Newspaper today, Wednesday, July 8, 2026. You've got Josh and Donald in the studio. The weather forecast for the Central Tablelands today, partly cloudy, slight chance of a shower about the Blue Mountains, late morning and afternoon, zero chance of rain elsewhere, winds east-south-easterly 15 to 20 kilometres per hour. Currently the temperature in Bathurst is just on 12 degrees and expecting a top of 15. There's no fire danger ratings. And tomorrow, Thursday, July 9, 0 to 14 degrees in Bathurst and a 30% chance of rain. Currently in Orange, it's nearly 11 degrees and there's only 1 degree off there, top of 12. Once again, slight chance of a shower about the Blue Mountains, a cloudy day, very light winds. Tomorrow in Orange, July 9, 1 degree to 11 degrees and a 20% chance of rain.
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8: Thank you, Donald. Yes, I am. On the front page of the Central Western Daily, it is titled On Top of the World, and we have a picture of a very young 11-year-old Phoebe Litchfield in action for Kinross in 2015. The picture is provided by Jude Keogh. This story continues on page 3. From Wade Park to Lords, Phoebe drives Aussies to win. This story is written by Nick McGrath. Phoebe Litchfield is a World Cup winner, but that felt a little inevitable, didn't it? One of the most prodigious cricketing talents to emerge from Wade Park in decades, Litchfield hit 48 off 35 in Australia's chase of 150 in the Women's T20 World Cup final at Lords. She put on 100 for the second wicket with player of the tournament, Beth Mooney, to see Australia cruise to victory, a win that helped Litchfield, now 23, land her first World Cup crown. Here's the story we penned when Litchfield burst onto the international scene in 2013. The cricketing world has gone understandably bonkers for the latest Australian young gun to storm onto the international stage, only this time none of us here in Orange are shocked in the slightest. Long before she took apart the Pakistan bowlers and scored back-to-back half centuries to kickstart her international career just this week, Phoebe Litchfield was turning heads across cricket fields in Orange. I wouldn't be the only one with a story. As a lower grade batter in the Orange District Cricket Association, a sound technique and any form of solid forward defence is very, very foreign to me. But when a diminutive left-hander with a curly blonde ponytail strode out to the crease in a second-grade game, probably a good decade ago, it didn't take long for me to see what either looked like. As this is the case most times a school kid came out to bat, the bowlers initially take it a little easy. Shorter run-ins, fielders in a bit closer, and some gentle encouragement for even the smallest hint of some ability. Then whack, and again whack. Another for good measure, whack. That trademark slash through the covers that has the most of the cricket world frothing was torching lower grade bowlers in orange a long time ago. It was then the most who got the chance to play against Phoebe will tell you. It was imminently clear the young Kinross gun was designed to make the big time. On Wednesday, after marking her one-day international debut against Pakistan at the Allen Border Field with a fine match-defining knock of 78, not out, in Australia's 8-wicket win, Phoebe backed it up with another half-century in an even more dominant 10-wicket win. Her unbeaten 67 of just 61 balls marked the first time an Australian woman has scored two half-tons to open her international career. In fact, her debut knock of 78 not out made her the youngest Australian, male or female, to score a 50 in their first game. Phoebe was 19 years and 273 days old. Another left-hand opener, Beth Mooney, presented Phoebe with her debut cap on Monday, and that presentation sums up the Orange Star's arrival beautifully. She recalled her first encounter with her then 16-year-old Phoebe, who was bold enough to play ramp shots and reverse sweeps to get the Thunder over the line. And via a contribution from another Australian opener in Rachel Haynes, Mooney had this to offer. Often when players come through, they remind you of someone, not you. Phoebe Litchfield is unmistakably original. We can't wait to watch you play. It feels like for us here in Orange, we've known little Phoebe Litchfield forever. That unmistakably original way of playing the game was honed here on fields at Kinross. I found a story written in 2015 when Phoebe took 6-for-3 as an 11-year-old bowler. Her father, Andrew, had tried to change her bowling action, no doubt for the better, but she resisted. Did it her own way, unmistakably original. And just like Beth Mooney and co, we can't wait to watch her continue to play for Australia either. And with this article, we have a pitch off the Australian women's cricket team at Lord's, and they're standing on a balcony celebrating. They've got the trophy in hand. And that story was titled From Wade Park to Lord's, Phoebe Drives Aussies to Win. It was written by Nick McGrath, and it featured on page 3 of the Central Western Daily.
0: Thank you, Josh. I've got a story from page 3 of the Western Advocate about a loophole locking winemakers out, and it's a front page photograph as well. Nick McGrath, the story starts, imagine pouring millions of taxpayer dollars into world-class cultural institutions to showcase the story of New South Wales, only to leave one of the state's most celebrated industries off the menu. That's exactly what is happening at some of Sydney's premier government-owned venues. Despite New South Wales boasting world-renowned wine regions, producers from across the state, including in Orange and Mudgee, are being forced to watch from the sidelines as state-owned institutions pour glasses from across borders and overseas. The issue was thrust into the spotlight following a recent visit to the restaurant at the Art Gallery of New South Wales by Orange-based wine advocate David Cumming. Cumming, the owner of independent bottle shop The Lane Cellars in Orange, found only two New South Wales wines on the venue's list. A deeper look revealed an even more frustrating picture. The Fresh Collective, the contracted caterer servicing the Art Gallery of New South Wales, lists wines from Tasmania, South Australia, and Western Australia. For Cumming, the snub defies logic. It simply makes sense for institutions whose purpose is to tell the story of New South Wales to have wine lists that reflect it. Other regional winemakers agree, viewing the omission as a disgraceful oversight. You don't go somewhere in Italy and drink Australian wine, James Robson of Ross Hill Wines in Orange said. It's pretty disgraceful, really. I've seen that list at the gallery, and they need to be celebrating us. Robson argues landmark, government-owned Sydney institutions like the Art Gallery, the Sydney Opera House, and even publicly funded football stadiums should feature 100% New South Wales wine. Contracts are worded by the New South Wales government, so why aren't they saying have a majority of wine from New South Wales? Robson asks. We have world-class wines here, the best Semillon in the world in the Hunter, great wines in Orange, great fortifieds from out west. According to Matthew Jessop, Executive Officer at New South Wales Wine, the state's peak advocacy body, Sydney simply does not consume a lot of its own product. Across Greater Sydney, only 13% of wine lists feature New South Wales. Compare that to other major capitals. For example, Adelaide, around 85% of an average wine list is sourced from South Australia. Melbourne, a global cosmopolitan city that still manages to dedicate 30% of its lists to Victorian producers. I'm constantly baffled. I don't know why they are not more supportive, Jessop says. He points to the International Convention Centre, which pours 100% New South Wales wines, as proof that it isn't difficult to do so. Meanwhile, the Sydney Opera House signed a deal with French champagne group Pommery to supply sparkling wine in 2025. Our view is that under government procurement, under the tender process, it should stipulate that food and beverage is involved. This should be local, Jessop said. We don't see a lot of New South Wales. It kills us. Sorry. When the New South Wales government recently went through a large procurement inquiry process, the wine industry hoped for a lifeline. The result was the Local Jobs First Bill 2026. However, Jessop points out a glaring issue with the legislation, its absurd definition of local. Under the Local Jobs First Bill 2026, locally produced goods and services are legally defined as goods produced in Australia or New Zealand, not just New South Wales. Furthermore, a local supplier is defined as a supplier who primarily operates in Australia or New Zealand. Jessop, who notes the tender threshold must hit $7 million before the local first provisions can kick in. It makes no difference at all, he said. The most staggering part of this oversight is fixing wine lists at these venues requires no new public expenditure. Advocates like Cumming and Jessop are calling for straightforward procurement changes. Weighted tenders. Jessop notes an essential step is for all government facilities, owned or contracted, to apply weightings and tenders that prioritise caterers who pledge to stock local wine. A minimum threshold. Cumming proposes a highly achievable baseline of 40 to 50% true New South Wales wine representation at publicly owned cultural institutions. These are not fringe producers asking for a favour. They are established industry participants who deserve a fair shot at visibility in venues the government itself controls. If we can get New South Wales Parliament to enforce even a modest minimum percentage, we lift the visibility of the regions, give distributors a reason to carry more New South Wales labels, and create a genuine platform for New South Wales wine to be celebrated at home before it's celebrated elsewhere, Cumming adds. The campaign is gaining political traction, with Cumming taking the issue directly to Phil Donato, the New South Wales State Member for Orange. Member for Bathurst Paul Toole is expected to make representations to relevant ministers too, Cummings said. A spokesperson from the Art Gallery of New South Wales indicated, like many cultural institutions, it engages a private hospitality operator under a commercial agreement to manage its food and beverage services. As part of that arrangement, 87.1% of wines offered by the glass and bottle across the Art Gallery's three licensed dining venues, Crafted by Matt Moran, MOD Dining and the Gallery Cafe, are Australian produced. That includes 14.5% sourced from New South Wales, 72.6% sourced from other states. As of 2026, the private operators locked in at these hospitality spaces are free to determine their own product offerings and supplier arrangements. There are currently no requirements for operators to stock New South Wales produced food or beverages, the spokesperson said. The Art Gallery of New South Wales welcomes additional opportunities to support local producers, and New South Wales food and beverage producers will be considered as part of future commercial procurement and hospitality planning. That was a story from page 3 of the Western Advocate by Nick McGrath, headed Observe Loophole Locks Winemakers Out. Back to Josh.
8: Thank you, Donald. Continuing on page 3 of the Central Western Daily, Orange Hospital Workers Walk Off Job. This story is written by Raiden Bernston. A stark corporate double standard was behind the decision for up to 40 frontline healthcare workers to walk off the job at Orange Base Hospital. Frontline non-clinical staff, including wards people, cleaners and security, stopped work for 2 hours at 1 p.m. on Monday, July 6th to protest recklessly dangerous rosters that provide just a 7-hour gap between shifts for sleep, travelling home and returning to work. ASX-listed multinational Downer Group, which holds the commercial contract to operate non-clinical services at the public-private partnership facility, declined to comment on the specific rostering arrangements or alleged award breaches, instead referring all media inquiries to the Western New South Wales Local Health District. A complete disconnect. Health Service Union, HSU, Division Secretary for Public Health, Gabe Kavanagh, said the 7-hour turnaround was entirely inadequate, especially given Downer management staff on the same campus have up to 15 hours between rosters. There is a complete disconnect between the Downer management and the HSU members working at Orange Base Hospital, Ms. Kavanagh said. Downer management are not down here on the floor. They are not seeing the reality of what it is to work at a regional hospital. They are home safe and sound every night, tucked up in bed looking after their families, while our members are the ones who are putting themselves on the line every day to meet the health needs of this community. Patient safety at risk. The union warned that extreme staff fatigue is directly putting regional patient care and commuter safety at risk on local roads. These wards people are being put on a roster that has a 7-hour break between shifts, Ms. Kavanagh said. That is 7 hours for a regional worker to get themselves home, eat, sleep, and get back to work. That is not just unsafe for them, it is also unsafe for the regional patients who use Orange Base Hospital. Patients deserve a hospital that is staffed by people who have had enough time to rest and safely turn up to work. The HSU also claimed Downer management has been pressuring staff to undertake shifts at the neighbouring Bloomfield Psychiatric Facility against their wishes, despite a lack of specific training for mental health environments. By forcing workers to rotate through a psychiatric facility, we are asking for trouble, Ms. Kavanagh said. If people are not willing to work there and they are not properly trained, that is a bad outcome for both the healthcare workers and the healthcare consumers. The 2026 privatisation debate. The industrial action comes amid growing tension over public-private partnerships in regional New South Wales healthcare. Frankly, it is unachievable that in 2026, Australian workers are having to take strike action to have safe breaks between shifts, Ms. Kavanagh said. A spokesperson for the Western New South Wales Local Health District, WNSWLHD, confirmed they are dealing with the aftermath of the strike, stating they are working with the HSU to resolve the matters at the centre of the industrial action. The safety of our staff and patients is our highest priority, and we want to reassure the community that contingencies were implemented to minimise disruptions, the spokesperson said. The industrial action comes a month and a half after a New South Wales parliamentary inquiry lifted the lid on conditions surrounding cleanliness and staff culture at hospitals operated by Downer Group, including Orange, Bloomfield and Bathurst. With this article, we have a picture of some healthcare workers and they're holding up some signs, and the signs say, "Downer, give us a break." And the caption for this picture says, "Up to 40 healthcare workers walked off the job on Monday afternoon. The picture is supplied." Now, this article was titled "Orange Hospital Workers Walk Off the Job." It was written by Raiden Bernston and it featured on page 3 of the Central Western Daily.
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0: Donald here on page 3 of the Western Advocate. We've got an Amy Rees story headed Female Tradies Transforming Job Sites. Tidiness, perfectionism and attention to details are some of the benefits of having female tradies on the job, according to a group of high school students who recently completed a Girls Can 2 course. Girls Can 2 course. And they're not wrong. With experienced tradie and co-owner of S&S Electrical, Kirsten Schumacher, having seen firsthand how beneficial it can be to have females on the team. Run by TAFE New South Wales, Girls Can Too is a program that builds skills and promotes hands-on careers for women in trade industries. During the program, the students learn foundational theory and hands-on skills across carpentry, bricklaying, tiling, welding and electrical, and are introduced to industry-aligned tools and machinery. More than 15,000 additional construction workers are expected to be needed to support major development projects in the Central West over the next decade, according to the New South Wales Department of Planning, Housing and Infrastructure. Therefore, the need for programs like Girls Can Too is crucial to help attract a new generation of tradies needed in the region. Tradies make the world spin at the end of the day, Ms. Schumacher said. The local electrician added that by having a combination of males and females in her team, everyone has the opportunity to use their respective strengths to do the job well. It doesn't matter if you're male or female, as long as you work hard and can do what's needed that you can do, Ms. Schumacher said. We've got a female apprentice now and she loves it. She comes to work every day and says how much she loves coming to work. She's a small girl and she gets in there and has a go. People might look at her and say she wouldn't be that strong, but there's other things that make her a benefit to the business, like getting into small spaces and things like that. With more than a decade of experience as a tradie, Ms. Schumacher said there are so many benefits in working in the industry, and if you're eager and have a good work ethic, being a female is no disadvantage. I love it, she said. Another female tradie who wouldn't be doing anything else is Bathurst Council employee Carly Sharp. Ms. Sharp is currently an acting ganger supervisor with her team, focused on keeping local roads up to scratch. Having always loved being outdoors and hated the thought of being stuck in an office all day, Ms. Sharp would encourage any young girls interested in going down the tradie path to get out and give it a go. More information on the Girls Can 2 program can be found online at www.nsw.gov.au/education-and-training-vocational-vet-programs-regional-schools-industry. And that story was by Amy Reeves on page 3 of the Western Advocate.
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0: Welcome back to the Talking Newspaper. Josh is going to read another story from the Central Western Daily.
8: Thank you. I've moved to page 5. Teenagers allegedly steal golf carts, cans of alcohol from club. This story is written by Bradley Jurd. Two teenagers have been charged after allegedly stealing golf cars and 24 cans of alcohol from a rural golf club. Officers attached to Central West Police District were called to a golf club on Tasker Street, Gundobolin, about 3:30 a.m. on Thursday, July 2nd, with reports of a break-in. Police arrived and were told a group of unknown people had allegedly forced entry into the gambling room at the club's sports bar between 12 a.m. and 2 a.m. the same day by smashing a window before ransacking the main bar. The group then allegedly stole keys to a shed and golf carts along with 24 cans of alcohol before fleeing the scene on 6 golf carts. Following inquiries about 7:20 a.m. the same day, police arrested a 13-year-old boy and a 15-year-old girl by the roadside on Henry Parks Way, Gundobolin. Police also located and seized 6 golf carts from several locations within Gundobolin on Parks Road, Orange Street and Busby Street. The teens were taken to Gundobolin Police Station where they were charged with break and enter, house, etc., still valued less than or equal to $60,000, and take and drive conveyance without consent of owner. Both were refused bail and they faced a children's court on Friday, July 3, and the inquiries are continuing. This story was called Teenagers Allegedly Steal Golf Carts, Cans of Alcohol from the Club. The story was written by Bradley Jurd, and it featured on page 5 of the Central Western Daily.
0: Thanks, Josh. The great missing golf cart mystery. I've got a story here that's probably by staff writers in the Western Advocate on page 3. It's headed, Court Considers Mental Health of High-Range PCA Driver. I know I'm telling you things you already know, but I'm going to say them because they have to be said. That was how Bathurst local court judge Deborah Mayer began her sentencing of a 31-year-old on charges including driving with a high-range PCA. Police say the man hit a Land Cruiser and a number of traffic obstacles when he got behind the wheel in Dubbo. And when he was arrested, he said he had an estimated 20 drinks of vodka. He was so close to coming before court for driving in a manner dangerous, causing death, Miss Mayer told him. The man's solicitor said his client had no criminal record and a limited traffic record, while material before the court outlined his client's challenges with alcohol and his mental health. It was serious offending, solicitor William Dal Tin said, but he asked the court to consider it in the context of mental health considerations. Cody Lee Lane, 31, of East Dubbo, was in the court on June 29 to plead guilty to driving with a high-range PCA, negligent driving, no death or grievous bodily harm, and not give particulars to other driver. Police documents before the court said Lane was in a Hyundai i30 when he failed to give way as he entered Sheraton Road, Dubbo, from Castlereagh Avenue at about 7:30 p.m. on Thursday, March the 12th. He collided with the rear passenger side tray of a red 79 series Land Cruiser, which sustained minimal damage. Lane travelled briefly north along Sheraton Road before turning left and entering Birch Avenue, Dubbo, where he drove west. The Land Cruiser driver, according to the police documents, turned and followed the I-30, watching it hit a number of traffic obstacles which inflicted significant damage to the front passenger region. Police were contacted by the Land Cruiser driver and made aware of the I-30's location and registration. Lane continued west, negotiating the roundabout intersection of Wheeler's Lane and Winjawara Street before continuing west. He turned left, entering Brigalow Avenue and eventually Moonar Street, where he stopped. The Land Cruiser driver updated police before stopping at the location. Police said they found Lane's vehicle in front of a Moorar Street house. The I-30 was not able to be driven, according to the police documents. It has significant damage, which included the front passenger tyre and rim being destroyed. Police said they spoke with Lane and he was given a breath test, which was positive. He was arrested, taken to Dubbo Police Station with a breath analysis recorded 0.232. He said he'd had an estimated 20 drinks of vodka at home, starting about 4 p.m. Mr. Daldin said the collision and the breath analysis reading were both aggravating features of his client's offending, but asked the court to put that offending in the context of his client's challenges with mental health and alcohol use disorder. His client had a history of treatment relevant to alcohol use disorder, Mr. Daldin said, and was now in medication, including naltrexone. Mr. Daldin said his client had a limited traffic record and was before the court with no criminal record. His client had been suspended from his job, and that situation was to be reviewed after his matters had been dealt with by the court, Mr. Daldin said. Ms. Mayer described Lang's breath analysis result as a most serious reading. Noting the reading and his manner of driving, Ms. Mayer said he was so close to coming before court for driving in a dangerous manner causing death. You had a very good driving record 10 years without any traffic offending, she said. You have no criminal record. Ms. Mayer said she was taking into account the difficulties he had faced as outlined in a psychological report before the court. For driving with a high-range PCA, Ms. Mayer convicted Lane and imposed a community correction order used for crimes that do not warrant imprisonment or an intensive correction order but are too serious to be dealt with by a fine or lower-level penalty for 12 months, disqualified him from driving for 6 months starting March the 12th this year, and imposed a mandatory interlock order for 24 months. For negligent driving and not giving particulars to other driver, Ms. Mayer convicted Lane and fined him $200 and $500 respectively. That story is from page 3 of the Western Advocate. It was headed, Court Considers Mental Health of High-Range PCA Driver. It's back to the Central Western Daily.
8: Thank you, Donald. These stories are now national stories and they feature in both papers. This is on page 7. Chinese Missile Tests, a Provocative Act. This is written by Andrew Brown. The testing of a Chinese missile in the Pacific is incendiary and destabilising, Prime Minister Anthony Albanese has warned a day after he signed a historic defence pact with Fiji. China fired the nuclear-capable long-range missile from a submarine in the Pacific on Monday, with the federal government only given several hours' notice about the test. The missile is understood to have landed between Nauru and Tuvalu. The test happened on the same day Australia inked a defence alliance with Fiji. Only the fourth Australian has signed, with the $1 billion agreement aimed at countering Chinese influence in the region. After Chinese missile test, Mr. Albanese said the federal government had made its concerns known to Beijing. We don't want to see any action that is destabilising or which undermines the peace, security and stability of the Pacific and the region, he told reporters in the Solomon Islands yesterday. There is no doubt that this is a provocative act by China, which does destabilise the region, and therefore we'll put forward our strong view. Mr. Albanese said the lack of advance notice by China about the test was not the only concern over the incident. What we need is less nuclear weapons, certainly not more, he said. The nature of the weapon that was tested has the capacity to to reach a long range and to cause considerable damage where it is to be weaponized. Chinese Foreign Ministry spokeswoman Mao Ning defended the test, saying it was a routine arrangement in its military training program. It is consistent with international law and customary international practice and is not directed at any specific country or target, she said. The countries concerned were informed prior to the launch. The whole process was safe, standard and professional. We hope relevant countries will not read too much into it. Due to the level of preparation needed for such a test, the timing just hours after the agreement with Fiji was signed has been described by some Australian ministers as coincidence. But Defence Minister Richard Marles said it reinforced the need for Australia to have closer ties in the Pacific. What this says is how important it is that we are building the closest relationship that we can with our neighbours, but also our partners, more broadly in our region and around the world, he said. The test had also drawn condemnation from outside Australia, with a US State Department spokesman saying it went against the prevention of nuclear proliferation. With this story, we have a picture of the missile in question shooting up into the sky with a large plume of smoke. And it is titled, "The Long-Range Missile Launched by a Chinese Submarine on Monday." The picture is supplied by Associated Press. The story was titled, "Chinese Missile Test, a Provocative Act." It was written by Andrew Brown and it features on page 7 of both the Central Western Daily and the Western Advocate.
0: Thank you. I've got a story from page 10 of the Western Advocate. Wise Tech co-founder quits as chair by Adrian Black. Wise Tech co-founder Richard White will retain a spot on the board despite stepping down as executive chair as he denies allegations he exploited a worker's financial and visa status for sex. Raylene Murphy has been appointed the board's independent chair, effective immediately, while Mr. White will remain as an executive director and continue his role as chief innovation officer. Recent personal media attention is creating an unnecessary distraction from the strength of WiseTech's business, he said in a statement on Tuesday. WiseTech shares plunged in June following reports the Australian Federal Police were probing allegations Mr. White had coerced a Brazilian cleaner into a sexual relationship. The AFP was also reportedly investigating allegations he provided false information on a visa application. Mr. White denies the allegations. As I stated previously, I strenuously and unequivocally deny the recent allegations in the media, he said. WiseTech share price soared more than 8% higher by 1 p.m. on Tuesday, following the announcement on the market opening. Shares surged more than 7% on Monday before the announcement and well ahead of the broader IT sector, which gained 0.9%. The board shake-up was a step in the right direction to improve WiseTech's governance concerns, RBC Capital Markets analyst Jackson Lee said. That said, while structural improvements in board composition are positive, the market will likely want to see ongoing evidence that the refreshed board, CEO and Chief Innovation Officer operate independently before attributing any meaningful re-rating, Mr. Lee said. A former market darling, WiseTech's share price has plummeted by more than two-thirds since early 2025 after a series of scandals and boardroom fallouts. These including accusations Mr. White misappropriated company funds and had improper close relationship with staff, although an external review later cleared the co-founder of misconduct. In October last year, the AFP, an Australian Securities and Investments Commission, raided WiseTech offices over allegations Mr. White and three employees sold more than $200 million in shares during prohibited blackout periods. At the time, WiseTech vowed to fully cooperate with any investigation and noted no charges had been laid against any person or the company itself. In May, the company flagged plans to slash around 2,000 jobs, roughly a third of WiseTech's workforce, as part of the company's artificial intelligence push. The move drew the ire of workers and unions after Mr. White boasted about replacement AI bots that could be trained in 15 minutes. So that was a story by Adrian Black, headed WiseTech co-founder, quits as chair in page 10 of the Western Advocate. Back to Josh in the Central Western Dad.
8: Thank you. Continuing on page 7, PM chases another Pacific treaty in Honiara after Fiji deal. This story is written by Tess Okonomu. Anthony Albanese is seeking to finalise a security deal with the Solomon Islands within months off the back of a major diplomatic win elsewhere in the Pacific. The Prime Minister arrived in Honiara yesterday morning receiving a red carpet welcome as he was greeted by the Solomon Islands counterpart, Matthew Whale. The leaders held a brief bilateral meeting at the airport moments after Mr. Albanese touched down. The Prime Minister told Mr. Whale that was much more that we need to do together, including the development of a comprehensive treaty. We will task our ministers to continue to do work on that and hopefully to conclude that by the end of the year, he said. Mr. Whale said he was extremely pleased to see Mr. Albanese so soon after his own visit to Canberra in June. We have much to transact, so we look forward to great conversations, he said. Mr. Albanese became the first foreign leader to address the Solomon Islands Independence Day celebrations. He entered the National Stadium alongside Mr. Whale, and both were given floral garlands to wear. The visit to the Solomons followed Australia signing a mutual defence alliance known as the Ocean of Peace Treaty in Suva on Monday. The alliance, which views an attack on one nation as an attack on the other, marks Fiji's first mutual defence pact. The Pacific Island nation has become Australia's fourth formal ally, joining the US, New Zealand and Papua New Guinea. The treaty allows other Pacific nations to join the alliance. Mr. Whale has previously called for a Pacific-wide pact. The agreement was signed alongside the Vivali Union, which includes a $1 billion in investment over the coming decade into key areas including climate and economic initiatives. During a joint press conference with Mr. Albanese, Fijian Prime Minister Sitiveni Rabuka said he did not anticipate any severe pushback from China. I believe that we'll welcome the understanding that is within Australia and Fiji, he told reporters. With this story, we have a picture of Anthony Albanese and the Solomon Islands leader Matthew Whale, and they're receiving some garlands off some school children, and the picture is supplied by the AAP. The story was called PM Chases Another Pacific Treaty in Honiara After Fiji Deal. It was written by Tess Okonomu and it featured on page 7 of both the Central Western Daily and the Western Advocate.
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0: Donald here with a story from page 12 of the Western Advocate. E-commerce giant Amazon primed for bargain hunters, and the story is by Derek Rose. The world's biggest retailer is prized for a shopping bonanza as cash-strapped customers increasingly wait for major sales events to pounce on bargains. Amazon on Tuesday kicked off its 7-day Prime Day sale. The e-commerce giant has hired hundreds of seasonal workers for the event, which features discounts on items ranging from electronics to fashion to books and toys. Such events may be becoming a budgeting tool for cash-strapped households, with the average Aussie expected to spend $425 on mid-year sales in 2026, according to research commissioned by Amazon. We know 80% of Australians are now waiting for sales events to take their purchases, Amazon Australia General Manager Sharif Zak said. Despite the costs of the online retailer has seen a trend towards what the industry calls permissivisation, in which shoppers are willing to pay more for quality items. Amazon Australia has been preparing for the Prime Day sale for months, stocking up on an inventory at its 20 warehouses around the country. AFP visited two on Monday, BW12 and BW16, located a few minutes apart in the Western Sydney suburb of Kings Creek and Henley Park. BW12 is the biggest container warehouse centre in the Southern Hemisphere. It houses about 20 million units of inventory across 200,000 square metres, about the land area of Taronga Zoo, or 24 rugby union fields. Amazon Australia expects many of the 850 seasonal workers it has hired will go on to become part of the permanent workforce of over 8,000. That story was by Derek Rose, e-commerce giant Amazon primed for bargain hunters, on page 12 of the Western Advocate. Back to Josh.
8: Thank you, Donald. I'm moving ahead to sport, and this is on page 18. And this is local sport. Finals definitely possible despite defeat. Heavyweights produce our best 80 minutes of football we played this year. Coach's Corner, stories written by Shannon Gurman and Nick Gunthrie, round 11. Orange Sims, the result, defeated Bathurst Panthers 34-10. Jack Buchanan says, there was a big focus on us this week to get back that energy and that excitement. I thought the boys started really well, and I think we had enthusiasm from the start. You could hear the guys talking, and they were excited, and they wanted to be around it the whole game. So, if that's there, the guy next to you knows that you're there with them, and you feel a bit more supported and comfortable. So that's the most pleasing thing. It's a bit of a confidence boost for the guys. Obviously, last week was pretty tough to take, but it's a good foundation to move forward. Bathurst Panthers. The result? Defeated by Orange Sims 34-10. Jake Betts says, it was a tough one. We started really slow, gave away too many penalties, and it seems we were just worse off the mark. We just gave them too many opportunities, and we got below our best. There were 100 different ways on why we lost. We just didn't control it. I thought last week we turned a corner, but our issue all year is we're engaged for 20-25 minutes and then shoot ourselves. Just discipline. I think it killed us all year. We sort of get it in a grind and then slowly start get on top. And then we'll give away a silly penalty or a cheap ball. So if we can be better at that, you know, we'll win more games. Mudgee Dragons. The result was defeated Orange Hawks 56-16. Ben Thompson says, it was a great step in the right direction. This weekend was our best 80 minutes of football we played this year. We still have a lot of improvement to come over the next couple of weeks, but I'm really happy this week. Orange Hawks, result, defeated by the Mudgee Dragons 56-16. Shane Rodney says, We knew it was going to be a tough trip to Mudgee, and they were very impressive, fit and fast and always coming at you. We didn't start great, and they got the jump on us early. We competed with them at times, but consistently, and they scored tries in bunches, which blew the game apart. Majority of the tries came from long range, which was disappointing also. We'll certainly take some lessons out of it and look to improve over the coming weeks. Fourth Magpies. Result, defeated Macquarie Raiders 20-16. Cameron Greenhouse says, we made way too many errors in the first half. We were into double figures with four forward passes as well. Because of all the defence, our attack suffered. At half-time, we spoke about respecting the ball and points will come. We had a good start in the second half, but Macquarie kept coming. It was a good physical game that went to the end. We fixed a few things this week and hopefully get a full week at training if the weather stays away. Macquarie Raiders, the result, defeated by Forbes Magpies 20-16. Matt Lane says, we couldn't be proud of the effort from everyone. We played tough and put ourselves in a position to win, but a few 50-50 calls went against us in the second half and Forbes were good enough to capitalise. Looking forward to Magic Round and we'll look to bounce back against an underrated Panthers team on Sunday. Dubbo Sims, the result, defeated Parks Spaceman 28-18. Jaron Power says, he didn't actually submit a response, but Parks Spaceman, result, defeated by Dubbo Sims 28-18. Sam Dwyer says the performance was great in stages, which just let ourselves down with little ones percenters. The effort from the boys is always there and we play good footy in patches. We just need to be a bit more consistent. Finals is definitely something we aim for. Just need to string a few wins together in this back half of the season. And Lithgow, Bathurst and Pats, Ningen, they all have a bye. With the story, we have a picture of Parks winger Brandon Bingham in action earlier this season. He's got the football in hand with a supporting player behind him. The picture is provided by Nick Gunthrie. That story was called Finals Definitely Possible Despite Defeat. It was written by Shannon Gurman and Nick Gunthrie, and it featured on page 18 of the Central Western Daily.

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4: You're listening to The Talking Newspaper with Donald and Josh. Josh is going to finish off today with a story about cycling.
5: Thank you, Donald. Pogacar back in yellow after claiming his 22nd Tour stage win, Tour de France. Tadej Pogacar has won stage 3 of the Tour de France to take the yellow jacket jersey from Jonas Vingegaard in Los Angeles. Isaac Del Toro paid back his teammate for helping him win Sunday's Stage 2 as he led Pogacar up the short final climb, with the world champion waiting until the final 250 metres to attack. Jonas Vingegaard followed, but was 2 seconds adrift, enough to Pogacar to take the jersey from his rival as he claimed his 22nd career in Tour stage win. Pogacar and Vingegaard were level on time after 3 stages after, but Pogacar led on countback in his pursuit of a record equaling 5th Tour title and 3rd in a row. "It's because of Isaac today that I got some extra power in the final," said Pogacar, who had helped engineer Sunday's win for his Mexican teammate in Barcelona. "In the middle of the stage, we decided it was possible to go for the stage win, and I'm really happy we can take the Tour like this. It was an incredible finish today. The 196-kilometre stage from Granollers, bringing the stage through to Pyrenees from Spain into France, looking custom designed for a breakaway, but it looked more than 70 kilometres for a seasonable group to clear, and they were never afforded a significant gap as Pogacar's UAE team, Emirates XRG, squad controlled the pace." And that story was called Pogacar Back in Yellow after claiming his 22nd Tour stage win.
3: You've been listening to The Talking Newspaper. 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
4: Thank you, Josh. Thank you, Donald, here also. Thank you, and we'll be back again, possibly.

0: National Radio News.
1: Hello, I'm Laura Devoy. The Prime Minister says today's national Telstra outage is deeply concerning and disruptive. The telco says 90% of affected services were back online by 10 a.m. Australian Eastern Standard Time. However, some users may continue to experience difficulties. The outage has affected both passenger and freight rail services across the country and courts in Tasmania. Speaking in Brisbane this morning, Anthony Albanese said Telstra indicated there is no evidence of the outage being malicious.
2: And investigations are underway at this stage. What Telstra have indicated to the government is that they don't see this as being, there's no evidence of it being malicious.
1: Meantime, the Leader of the Opposition, Angus Taylor, has questioned if there is any connection between the Telstra outage and a missile test conducted by China on Monday. He says the government has questions to answer.
3: Give us the answers. I would encourage Australians not to use Triple O, of course, if they don't need to. But we need answers to these questions. And in the absence of answers, we're going to see all sorts of ideas as to what's really going on. So we need the government to front up.
1: Two investigations into the outgoing head of the National Anti-Corruption Commission will be discontinued. The inspector of the NAC was looking into Paul Brereton's handling of perceived conflicts of interest and his ties to the Australian Defence Force. He announced his resignation as commissioner in May and steps down this month. In a statement issued today, the inspector said the NAC needs to focus on detecting, investigating and deterring corruption, and that work would be unnecessarily hampered by continued scrutiny of the actions of a person who no longer held the position of commissioner. Two teenage boys allegedly involved in an online fight club in Adelaide have been arrested. Concerns were raised earlier this week after footage of organised fights were uploaded to social media. Premier Peter Malinauskas has asked his government to crack down on the trend. Police Minister Michael Brown says organisers could face criminal charges under the new posting and boasting laws. Those arrested were aged 14 and 17. Police are tracking down another four boys believed

0: to have been involved. The United States Central Command says it hit more than 80 targets with precision munitions in its latest round of strikes against Iran. CENTCOM says the strikes were in response to attacks on commercial vessels transiting the Strait of Hormuz. It says US forces struck Iranian air defence systems, command and control networks, coastal radar sites, anti-ship missile capabilities, and more than 60 Islamic Revolutionary Guard Corps boats in and near the strait. Hundreds of staff at BHP's Port Hedland bulk export terminal in Western Australia's Pilbara are set to walk off the job. The Western Mine Workers Alliance, the Australian Manufacturing Workers Union and the Electrical Trades Union says workers will put down their tools for 8 hours on the 16th of July after the latest round of negotiations failed to reach an agreement. At least 20 people have been killed by extreme weather in different parts of China, while tens of thousands have been displaced. Severe storms have brought tornadoes, while more than a dozen people remain buried under a landslide in the west. Turning to sport, in tennis, men's third seed Felix Auger-Aliassime has been knocked out of Wimbledon by seven-time champion Novak Djokovic. Djokovic defeated Auger-Aliassime in a fifth-set tiebreak to advance to the semi-finals. In the women's draw, Karolina Muchova is also through to the semis after a straight-sets win over 14th seed Naomi Osaka, while Coco Gauff beat Jessica Pegula in three sets.
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And good afternoon and welcome to Rick's Country Mix. And thank you, Jim, for another fantastic program. And tune in again next week, 12 o'clock, for another great show from the One Other Folk. But today on the show, we've got a fairly massive show today. We've got 7 interviews coming on today's show. And that includes Brandy Caroline from Canada, Darren Gillis, Hayley Jensen, Caitlin Thomas and Melanie Dyer and Karen and Brant. And also Andrew Farris is coming on to tell us about his latest album, which is out on the 10th of July, but he'll tell us all about that on the interview. But we're going to kick today's show off with a new one from Chloe Swanell, Town I Can't Name. And then we'll follow that with one from Connie Kiss-Anderson, Gone Wishing. But whatever you're doing, grab yourself a drink, top your drink up, crank that volume up nice and loud so you can enjoy this great country music we're about to play here on Rick's Country Mix. 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

And you are tuning in to Rick's Country Mix, and I hope you enjoyed those four songs to kick the show off. And that was Mark Shea with his latest single, Take Your Best Shot. And before that, Jelly Roll with his song, Hands Up. And we'll keep the music going here on the show. We're going to have one now from Brooke McClymont and Adam Eckersley, In and Out of Love. Then we'll follow that with Camille Trail, Postcard, here on Rick's Country Mix on this Saturday afternoon.

Hey, it's Max Jackson here on Rick's Country Mix. Rick is always supporting country music artists. And from one artist, I have to say it means the absolute world. Supporting artists is really easy. 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Of course, trucker hats, very popular. 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

We shall keep going here with the music on Rick's Country Mix, and we're going to have a song now from Greta Zilla, Sugar in Your Coffee, and then Jason Resch with his song Does It Mean That It's Over, here on Rick's Country Mix on 2MCE.

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10: 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I'm sitting back, enjoying a cold beer on this Saturday afternoon, listening to 2MCE 92.3 Bathurst, 94.7 Orange, listening to the legend himself. 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

0: And you are tuned in to Rick's Country Mix. Going to have a song now from, where are we going to go now? Let's have one from Josh Ross, Scared of Getting Sober. And then we'll follow that with Kevin Sullivan and Stuart Joel Nugget with their song Elliot. But we'll have a word from our sponsors here on Rick's Country Mix first, and then we'll be back with those two songs just after this.
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I have a song from Vincent Mason with his, it's called What You Want. And there's something a bit different, John Harp Drive with his song Spirits of Alcohol.

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1: Hello, I'm Laura Devoy. The Federal Communications Minister says some 000 calls made this morning did not connect. Scarlett Coppola has more.
2: Telstra has apologised for a widespread outage this morning. The telco says 90% of affected services have been restored, though some customers may continue to experience difficulties. In a statement, Communications Minister Anika Wells says the core 000 system remains operational, with connected calls flowing from carrier networks to the emergency call person. However, some callers were unable to connect to the emergency call person. Ms. Wells says the priority for today is getting people back online and conducting welfare checks. She says the Australian Communications and Media Authority will then conduct a full investigation.
1: Australia wants Pacific nations to band together and send China a strong message following its missile launch on Monday. Prime Minister Anthony Albanese is today hosting his counterparts from Papua New Guinea, Tonga and Samoa. Today is also the first day of the Puk Puk Treaty, Australia's alliance with PNG. Mr. Albanese says the Pacific Island Forum was drafting a very strong statement in response to China's missile test, which saw a dummy warhead land in waters in the South Pacific.
3: Pacific, of course, derives from the word peace, and so it is appropriate that Pacific leaders issue a strong statement. The Pacific, we want to be responsible for our security. Pacific leaders coming together to provide security for our own region.
1: Tasmania's biggest farm will be sold to a UK forestry investor. Gresham House has offered more than $100 million to buy Rushy Lagoon in Tasmania's far northeast. The dairy farm has been owned by the Pye family for 30 years, but is expected to be turned into a tree plantation. Federal Treasurer Jim Chalmers will not oppose the sale. In a statement, he says the proposal would create nearly 200 jobs and economic benefits for the region. In the Middle East, Kuwait says it's responding to hostile missile and drone attacks. Air raid sirens blared across the country about an hour ago. Sirens also sounded in Bahrain, while Iran says it shot down a drone in the country's south. It comes after the US conducted strikes on Iranian targets near the Strait of Hormuz this morning, which it said was in retaliation for attacks on ships in the strait yesterday. Meantime, a search is underway after a cargo plane disappeared in the Arabian Sea off the southern coast of Pakistan. The Boeing 737 rapidly descended before losing contact with air traffic controllers. It had been en route to Karachi from the United Arab Emirates.

0: and had five people on board. Police Horse Windsor is retiring today after 20 years of service. Windsor joined South Australia Police's Mounted Operations Unit when he was 2 years old. He's contributed more than 2,000 operational hours and was deployed on nearly 400 operations. Windsor will spend his retirement grazing green paddocks in Langhorn Creek, southeast of Adelaide. Turning to sport, in cycling, Mads Pedersen has won stage four of the Tour de France, while Torsten Train has taken the overall leader's yellow jersey. It comes just 4 years after the 30-year-old underwent treatment for testicular cancer. Emergency measures were implemented for the stage as the mercury hit 40 degrees Celsius. Train has a 30-second lead over Sean Quinn. Jai Hindley is the best-placed Australian in 34th overall.
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6: And in Orange, there is plenty going on, as we're about to find out from the event organiser from Orange City Council, Ellie Barron. 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
13: Thanks for joining me for another episode of Blues, Roots and Boots, a show that aims to bring you what is new and what is not so new from those who are known and not so known from Australia and the world in the fields of blues, roots and country music. 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

Last week, we heard from Brisbane, North Coast-based Aaron West from an older set he released called The Sweatshop Sessions, which is from a couple of years ago. This week, we kicked off with a track from his brand new album, Koori Jack, and we just listened to the opening track for that album, which is titled What You Doing at My Front Door. As soon as I put it on, it grabbed my attention, although to be truthful, anything he does grabs my attention because he's in possession of the triple threat. That is, he can write, he can sing, and he can definitely play guitar. Hi, and welcome to the heart journey that is Blues Roots and Boots. And this week, we have a feature segment on Vixens of Fall. The sibling trio, based these days around Brisbane, but itching to move back into the rural setting of their youth, chat about their 10 years performing together as Vixens of Fall, their music and influences, and hint about big things to come. I also have new music from Northern New South Wales outfit Marshall and the Fro, Tasmanians, the Cheyenne Band, as well as new music from Jay Howie, Mississippi Shakedown, and Melanie Dyer. Indeed, it's Melanie Dyer who's up next. She's an Australian country artist who announced her arrival in a big way back in 2015 with her debut EP, Lifetime, and these days is chasing her dreams in Nashville. The latest from the thrice Golden Guitar-nominated singer-songwriter is a personal reflection on her younger self and is called If She Only Knew.

swampy, stompy, gritty, cheeky are some ways to think about northern New South Wales band Marshall and the Fro. Led by full-on boogeyman Marshall O'Kell, the band delivers a blend of psychedelic-tinged blues, country and Americana on their latest album, Hillbilly Disco. And from that, we just heard Little by Little from Marshall and the Fro. The Cheyenna Band is from Tasmania, and its pocket rocket Cheyenna Wijnsinga, whose heritage is Celtic and Sri Lankan, have been rocking the Tasmanian scene for over a decade now and have released a number of singles, albums and an EP in their time together. Their latest is Wet, and that's coming up now.

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4: Thank you.
3: It's great to be talking with you, Vixens of Fall. First of all, can we get to how did that name come about, Vixens of Fall?
4: Adrian, take it away.
5: Sure. Yeah, so about 11 years ago, I used to work in pharmacy and Lulu did her weekends and Thursday nights with me as well. And I was putting out lipsticks and I came across this awful shade of pink, like no one should wear that. And I was like, oh, vixen. Okay, let me just remind myself what a vixen is. So a vixen is a female fox. I was like, check, yep. Amazing. And then it's also a wild and quarrelsome woman who'll take your money. And I was like, that sounds like fun. And I actually,
3: your sister's agreeing with you.
5: Yes. And I actually have a fox on my arm already in tattoo form. So I was like, that's fun. And, you know, we had already been throwing around that we liked autumn. We like the colors of autumn, the season. Mm-hmm. It can be, you know, it's whimsical. It can be cold. It can be warm. And it's you just never know. It's wild. And we're like, that's fun. And then we're like, Vixens of Autumn sounds awful. And Vixen, like Autumn Vixens, it doesn't have a ring to it.
3: Yeah.
5: No. And then one of Nina's work colleagues was like, what about Vixens of Fall? Like, make it Americanized in the word, like in the way that people, it flows better and it's country music. And we're like, done. And now it's been 10 years.
3: Indeed it has.

0: we've really done it very differently to a lot of other people. This just because of who we are and the way that things pan out and everything like that. But I think it's been really fun for us to carve our own path.
1: Yeah.
2: For sure.
1: Yeah. And it's nice to see groups having more of a moment as well. Because obviously there are so many amazing, talented artists, like solo artists, but it's nice to see duos and groups getting their turn as well.
3: Yeah.
0: Getting their talent.
3: Can you talk about your album? Is that okay or not okay yet? Or
0: we can divulge some little things for you because we're kind.
3: Well, good.
1: We haven't officially announced it yet. Yes. So we've kind of been dancing around the fact.
0: But she's different and she's very much like Midnight Cowgirls. She is wild and she tells a story. She tells a story. And I think that's it is basically based around our newest additions, Faith, Charity and Hope. They are three sisters. And we've created
2: people, places and lessons.
0: That's it. People, places and lessons.
3: Yep. Okay.
0: A new little realm for people to enter, and we're really, really excited about it. And the moment that we can even tell you so much more, you just
2: won. Don, you'll be the first to know.
3: Oh, yeah, thank you. Thank you. All right. Well, girls, women, ladies, vixens of four, thank you so much for your time. I look forward to having another chat with you when we can stop dancing around the album. But suffice to say, watch this space.
0: Yes.
3: Yes. Okay. Nice.

0: So let's talk about the current single.
1: Yeah,
0: First of all,
1: well,
0: so
1: no,
0: who
1: sorry,
0: wants to take it
1: go
0: away?
1: for just go, Nina. Well, Midnight Cowgirls, it's she's fun, she's frivolous, she's free, and she came about very serendipitously. Is that the word? It is
0: It's a
1: now.
0: word.
1: It is now. And because we have a big project that is going to be entered into the world a little later in this year.
0: Oh, you can tell me, I won't tell anybody.
1: Okay, great. And we have completed said project. And then we were talking to one of our very most favorite clothing brands, Tree of Life. We wear their stuff all the time on stage in our own lives. It's just a part of who we are, very boho and fun. And we were talking to them about some other things to do with this big project. And then Fleur, who's the marketing manager, she was like, "Well, funnily enough, I thought you were calling me because I had emailed you, but I realized I have not emailed you. It's just because I was literally talking to the founder, Wendy, like 2 hours ago about you girls." And we were like, "Okay, crazy." And she said, "We would love for you to be the faces of our next campaign." And we were like, "Excuse me?" Like that just nothing really stops us from finding words. That's one of them. That was definitely a moment. And yeah, and it was they she told us the name of it, Midnight Cowgirls, and I was like, there's a song in that for sure. And there is clearly now, because that was the song title. That's what we worked with. And we literally had a co-write with Sally Barris. And she lives in Nashville. She's a beautiful, beautiful human. And we told her what happened, and we like it was the next day we wrote the song. A week after, we went and saw Ron McCormack down on the Central Coast. But we were like, so this happened, and we'd like to add it. And he goes, "I'll have it ready." We're like, excellent. And
0: Great.
1: we had it mastered and back to us. Yep, very, very
2: In
1: quickly.
2: 2 days.
1: And
0: Wow.
3: It's all done about 3 weeks, actually.
0: Wow.
1: Like, what? And then it just all just came about. It was just really beautiful, really wonderful.
0: I wonder if you, either all three of you probably haven't thought about this, but could do a throw for me to announce your latest single. And we'll go out on that.
1: Ren, do you want to do it?
3: All right. Hi, we're Vixens of Fall, and you're listening to our latest single, Midnight Cowgirls.
0: Vixens are full. Thank you so much for your time.
2: Thank you.
1: Thank you.

A new release from Aussie bluesman Jay Howie is Eyes On You, the track we just heard. He's based in Victoria and performs with his band, the Jay Howie Trio, both locally and internationally. They also have a live set out, which they released back in March, called Live in Halls Gap. From Australia's west coast, it's Scarlet's Way and a track called House of Cards. Southern soul, country, blues, rock and Americana are the influences they bring to their music. And it's a winning combination for them, having earned critical acclaim for their studio and live recordings. This is House of Cards from Scarlet's Way.

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0: Melbourne is home to the last act, The Distant South. Their music is in that alt-country domain, exploring blues, folk, soul and Americana. They've been playing local venues around Melbourne for the past 3 or 4 years with a mix of acoustic and more rocky numbers, honing their craft along the way. Losing Myself is the latest release from The Distant South. To wrap up this week, we'll go out with two quite different artists. The first, Mississippi Shakedown, a crew out of the far north of Queensland who do raw quite well. In fact, they make it their calling card, with a determination to play and record in a way that evokes the history and the intent of the blues. They are led by a man who knows what he's doing, being award-winning producer Jeff Cripps. I have their latest In One Ear and Out the Other. Following on from Mississippi Shakedown, it's Kesha Naive, who comes from the other end of the country, down in the Snowy Mountains. Her music is also at the other end of the spectrum, not so much from a production point of view, but rather stylistically. It's country with folk, soul and pop influences, with storytelling at its heart. Better This Way is her latest and is a reflection on losing a sense of boundary and perspective in a relationship, with an accompanying loss of a sense of self. It's strong and sensitive, with just a nice touch of bitterness. Thank you for tuning in to Blues Roots and Boots, and until next time, don't forget to make a great day.
1: Let's go one time!

0: was arrested. On a Tuesday, they locked me in the jail.
1: Oh, boy.
0: On a Wednesday, my trial was attested. On a Thursday, they said guilty, and the judge's gavel fell. I got

0: National Radio News.
1: Good afternoon, I'm Laura Devoy. The Communications Minister says only a small number of devices are still experiencing issues after this morning's Telstra outage. The Core 000 system remained online. However, Annika Wells says there were some instances where callers were unable to connect to the emergency call person. Telstra is investigating and welfare checks are underway. Minister Wells says her priority today is getting everyone back online.
2: Be it individual customers or small businesses, and getting to the bottom of those remaining welfare checks, which we do through Telstra and through state and territory emergency service providers.
1: Meantime, Emergency Services Minister Christy McBain is urging Australians not to call 000 unless it's an emergency.
3: Our emergency services do a fantastic job responding to emergency calls when they are made. The last thing we need is anyone making test calls to 000.
1: Testing has confirmed the H5 strain of avian influenza in a migratory seabird found in South Australia last week. Scarlett Coppola reports.
4: Authorities announced the presumed positive on Tuesday and sent off samples for confirmatory testing. Today, the chief veterinary officer announced those tests had returned positive results for the presence of H5 bird flu. It's the eighth detection or presumed positive of the H5 strain in Australia and the second in South Australia. The state government has today also reported two further suspected positive cases. Samples are being sent to the CSIRO to confirm. Chief Vet Beth Cookson says there remains no evidence of any mass mortality events, and there are no detections in poultry or in the agricultural production system.
1: Two investigations into the former head of the National Anti-Corruption Commission will be discontinued. Paul Brereton announced his resignation as commissioner in May and he formally left the role earlier this week. The inspector of the NAC, Gail Furness, says significant money has been spent on these two complaint investigations. In a statement, she says further public funds would need to be spent to complete the investigations and she cannot justify that expenditure after Mr. Brereton resigned. Iran says it has targeted 85 US military sites in Bahrain and Kuwait in response to Washington's ceasefire violation. The US struck dozens of Iranian targets near the Strait of Hormuz this morning, which it says was in response to attacks on ships in the strait yesterday. The Islamic Revolutionary Guard Corps has also accused the US of trying to overshadow the funeral procession for the late Supreme Leader Ayatollah Ali Khamenei. New Zealand's Reserve Bank has raised interest rates to 2.5%. It's the first rate rise across the ditch in more than 3 years. Australia's Reserve Bank has raised the cash rate 3 times this year, but kept it on hold at its last meeting in June. The next meeting is scheduled for the second week of August. Turning to sport, in basketball, Australia's women's team has defeated China in the first of their 2-game series. Steph Reid starred for the Opals in their 76-74 win as she looks to secure a spot in the World Cup squad. The two teams will meet again in Melbourne tomorrow. The World Cup will get underway in September. The Sydney Swans will be boosted by the return of Tom Papley this week. Papley has been sidelined with a calf injury, but coach Dean Cox today confirmed he will take the field when the second-placed Swans take on ladder leaders Fremantle in Perth tomorrow. And in cricket,

0: A round of Pink Ball Sheffield Shield matches will take place next year ahead of the 150th Test match. Cricket Australia has confirmed all round 7 Shield matches will be day-night fixtures.
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1: Good afternoon, I'm Laura Devoy. The Communications Minister says only a small number of devices are still experiencing issues after this morning's Telstra outage. The Core 000 system remained online. However, Annika Wells says there were some instances where callers were unable to connect to the emergency call person. Telstra is investigating and welfare checks are underway. Minister Wells says her priority today is getting everyone back online.
2: Be it individual customers or small businesses, and getting to the bottom of those remaining welfare checks, which we do through Telstra and through state and territory emergency service providers.
1: Meantime, Emergency Services Minister Christy McBain is urging Australians not to call 000 unless it's an emergency.
3: Our emergency services do a fantastic job responding to emergency calls when they are made. The last thing we need is anyone making test calls to 000.
1: Testing has confirmed the H5 strain of avian influenza in a migratory seabird found in South Australia last week. Scarlett Coppola reports.
4: Authorities announced the presumed positive on Tuesday and sent off samples for confirmatory testing. Today, the chief veterinary officer announced those tests had returned positive results for the presence of H5 bird flu. It's the eighth detection or presumed positive of the H5 strain in Australia and the second in South Australia. The state government has today also reported two further suspected positive cases. Samples are being sent to the CSIRO to confirm. Chief Vet Beth Cookson says there remains no evidence of any mass mortality events, and there are no detections in poultry or in the agricultural production system.
1: Two investigations into the former head of the National Anti-Corruption Commission will be discontinued. Paul Brereton announced his resignation as commissioner in May and he formally left the role earlier this week. The inspector of the NAC, Gail Furness, says significant money has been spent on these two complaint investigations. In a statement, she says further public funds would need to be spent to complete the investigations and she cannot justify that expenditure after Mr. Brereton resigned. Iran says it has targeted 85 US military sites in Bahrain and Kuwait in response to Washington's ceasefire violation. The US struck dozens of Iranian targets near the Strait of Hormuz this morning, which it says was in response to attacks on ships in the strait yesterday. The Islamic Revolutionary Guard Corps has also accused the US of trying to overshadow the funeral procession for the late Supreme Leader Ayatollah Ali Khamenei. New Zealand's Reserve Bank has raised interest rates to 2.5%. It's the first rate rise across the ditch in more than 3 years. Australia's Reserve Bank has raised the cash rate 3 times this year, but kept it on hold at its last meeting in June. The next meeting is scheduled for the second week of August. Turning to sport, in basketball, Australia's women's team has defeated China in the first of their 2-game series. Steph Reid starred for the Opals in their 76-74 win as she looks to secure a spot in the World Cup squad. The two teams will meet again in Melbourne tomorrow. The World Cup will get underway in September. The Sydney Swans will be boosted by the return of Tom Papley this week. Papley has been sidelined with a calf injury, but coach Dean Cox today confirmed he will take the field when the second-placed Swans take on ladder leaders Fremantle in Perth tomorrow. And in cricket, a round of pink ball Sheffield Shield matches will take place next year ahead of the 150th Test match. Cricket Australia has confirmed all Round 7 Shield matches will be day-night fixtures.
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0: Arts Out West, a roundup of what's happening in the arts around the Central West.
1: Hello, it's Marianne Jakes here from Arts Out West. We are headed into the art galleries today. And at Weyer Art Space in Candos, they've been showing an exhibition called I Am Ned Kelly. And tomorrow at 2 o'clock, you can join an artist-led tour of this exhibition and a creative hands-on workshop. And it is especially for young people and their families. If you're looking for something to do across the school holidays, 2 o'clock tomorrow at Weyer Art Space in Candos. The Purple Haze exhibition by Nike Savas in Orange has been amazing. I've seen so many beautiful photos of the dangly pieces from the ceiling. It is taking over the big gallery space with colour and movement, and definitely one the kids will love to explore these holidays. It runs through until the 15th of November, but drop in there now and have a really great time. Also across the region, Little Magpie Gallery in Cowra have opened The Road to the Central West. They opened this last weekend, and it is artists from across the region all sharing their perspectives on the region travel. There's a lot of roads, there's a lot of landscape in this one. Through until the end of the month, they're in Kendall Street in Cowra. Up north in Mudgee, Chromatic Blooms opened last weekend at Albion Esters. This is an exhibition by rural artist Dee Bamford, a collection of really vibrant acrylic artworks exploring colour, depth and layered shadows that are found in nature. See that through until mid-August there in Market Street in Mudgee. Cowra Regional Art Gallery are currently showing a couple of exhibitions. All of these feature either very Cowra-based artists or Central West artists. One of those is Luminous Revolution. Beautiful colour through the lens of these Cowra-based artists. All about the physical world, lots of gorgeous landscapes, but all in different materials and styles through until the end of this month. And in Bathurst, the guest artist this month at Tea Arts Gallery is Jock Alexander. And you can hear about Jock's work and his life story as an artist this Saturday at one of their very popular Tea and Talk afternoons. It is a delicious tea. The artists will chat about their work and their life. It starts at 2:30 this Saturday afternoon. Please book ahead for that one. Now, lots of other exhibitions to explore right across the region. It is a good time of year to head into a gallery. You'll find those on the exhibitions tab on the What's On calendar at centralnsw.com.
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3: We're going to be catching up with the Orange Mayor, Tony Mileto, find out what's been happening around the region. We'll help you start planning for your weekend as well. 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
1: Good afternoon, I'm Laura Devoy. The federal government says there's no evidence at this stage to suggest political interference was involved in the Telstra outage. The Coalition and One Nation have both raised concerns after the nationwide outage this morning. Communications Minister Annika Wells was asked about Angus Taylor and Barnaby Joyce's claims at a press conference in Canberra this afternoon.
2: As a general principle, I think when it comes to matters of national security, you shouldn't make stuff up. You've heard from the Telstra acting CEO that there is currently no evidence to suggest that those things are the case, so I think it's irresponsible.
1: Ms. Wells says most Telstra services have been restored. Miners in Western Australia's Pilbara will walk off the job for the first time in 40 years. Workers at BHP's Port Hedland Bulk Export Terminal will put down their tools for 8 hours on the 16th of July. The Combined Ports Union, which is made up of three separate unions, has been negotiating with BHP for more than 6 months. WA State Secretary of the Australian Manufacturing Workers Union, Steve McCartney, says workers should have a say.
3: This is their chance for the first time in a long time, right, to make sure that they can have their say about their own wages and conditions. These are people that work in harsh conditions, away from their family, and they deserve to be rewarded.
1: Tasmania's biggest farm has been sold to a British investor. Gresham House has offered more than $100 million to buy Rushy Lagoon in Tasmania's far northeast. The dairy farm has been owned by the Pye family for 30 years, but is expected to be turned into a tree plantation. Federal Treasurer Jim Chalmers today confirmed he would not oppose the sale. In a statement, he said the proposal would create nearly 200 jobs and economic benefits for the region. Exhaustion, trauma, and the harsh realities of parenting are behind Australians' decision to have fewer kids. A study of more than 1,000 parents by Flinders University found parents' ability to cope physically, emotionally, and mentally outweighed financial factors when it came to deciding how many children they'd have. Traumatic births, long-term health impacts, postnatal depression, and anxiety all play a major role. Contentment with the children parents already have is also a factor. Australia's fertility rate has dropped to about 1.5 births per woman, which is well below the level needed to replace the population. A Tasmanian man's private collection of items which trace more than 2,000 years of human history will go under the hammer this month. Scarlett Coppola has the details.
4: Over a period of 40 years, the late John McCullough collected historical treasures from the earliest years of Australian settlement to ancient Greek and Roman times. His collection is regarded one of the most important private holdings of Australian colonial currency, trade tokens, and ancient coins ever brought to market. Among the items are more than 400 Australian trade tokens, which were privately issued before Federation and before Australia had its own national currency. The collection will be auctioned by Roxbury's next week.
1: Turning to sport, Switzerland and Argentina have secured the last spots in the quarterfinals of the FIFA World Cup. Switzerland advanced after beating Colombia on penalties this morning, while Argentina defeated Egypt 3-2. They'll face each other in the quarters on Sunday. On Friday, France will face Morocco. On Saturday, Spain will take on Belgium. And on Sunday, Norway will play England.
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5: Central Tablelands District weather. Wednesday, the 8th of July, Orange expected high today was 12 degrees, mostly sunny, light winds. Bathurst expected high today was 15, partly cloudy. The chance of morning, slight chance of a shower about

0: at the Blue Mountains in the late morning and afternoon. Near zero chance of rain elsewhere. Winds east to southeasterly, 15 to 20 kilometres per hour, becoming light in the early afternoon. No fire danger rating. Thursday, the 9th of July, orange, 0 to 11 degrees. Patchy morning frost, partly cloudy. The chance of morning fog, light winds. Bathurst, 0 to 14 degrees, morning frost, partly cloudy. Areas of morning frost in the south, the chance of morning fog. Medium chance of showers about the Blue Mountains, slight chance elsewhere. Light winds becoming east to southeasterly, 15 to 20 kilometres per hour in the morning, then becoming light in the early afternoon. No fire danger rating. Sun protection is recommended tomorrow from 11 a.m. until 1 p.m. Maximum UVX tomorrow is moderate 3.
1: Yurdo Morang, Yamando Morang, Yunari Werribee, Waradri Norangbang, Nina Bula, Bulogu. 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

Good afternoon. Welcome to 2MC's Community Drive, your local community news and information program. I'm Sharon Williams. On today's program, we have Arts Out West, Heads and Shorts, interviews with Gerald Power for NAIDOC Week 2026, and Peter Ralston from Achilles Running Club in Canberra. And featuring Australian music on community radio station 2MC, you'll hear some tracks you may not hear anywhere else, including those from locals, new talent and independent and unsigned artists. 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And speaking of songs, let's hear Bachelor Girl, Treat Me Good.

0: 2MCE, broadcasting in the shadow of Waalu and Gunnabulla across Wiradjuri country.
1: It's now 11 minutes past four on 2MCE's Community Drive. Now, we have a release, media release from Transport for New South Wales, safety upgrades and improved speed consistency for smoother trips on the Bells Line of Road. And we are, as people who live on this side of the mountains, well aware that there's a lot needing to be done. So safety improvements, including updated signage and targeted speed limit changes, have been rolled out along the Bells Line of Road for the benefit of all road users. And Transport for New South Wales conducted a series of speed zone reviews along the Bells Line as part of its planning for a $100 million in safety upgrades to be funded by the federal government. The reviews focused on three sections of the Bells Line of Road: Bell to Mount Wilson, Costral Causeway to Barangbing, Barangbing to North Richmond. And the reviews assessed a number of factors, including location, crash history, road environment and the number of access points, road usage, traffic mix and traffic volumes, and which have certainly increased, and determined a series of reduced speed limits where appropriate. And, of course, look, the thing is, everybody, just slow down. A lot of people haven't been on those roads. All of us who are experienced with those roads know they aren't. You really need to take your time. And the weather. You know, we all say, weather permitting. Well, remember, just slow down. Now, some speed zone boundaries will move up by 400 metres to better reflect the road environment. The overall length of 80 kilometres per hour zones will not be reduced. And as a result of the speed zone reviews, the following changes have now come into effect. The 100 kilometre per hour speed limit between Bell and Mount Wilson Road, 80 kilometres when it's raining, is now 80 in all conditions, a distance of 6.4 kilometres. A new 50 kilometre per hour speed has been installed through Bilpin for 470 metres, where an on-street parking is located to improve safety for drivers and pedestrians. Additional speed zone adjustments include the 60-kilometre section at Bell, and that's been extended further east by 100 metres. The 60-kilometre-per-hour speed zone at Bilpin Fruit Bowl has been reduced in length by 400 metres at the western end to improve placement of the speed zone change. The 60-kilometre-per-hour speed zone at Bilpin has been extended 400 metres further west to Horsfield Road. The changes will add an average of about 2 minutes to trips on the Bells Line of Road, but will deliver safety benefits for all road users and residents. So we all know that the huge changes have taken place. All take care. It's school holiday time. The traffic on those roads now, when you go on them, is just far greater. So everyone, take care and live longer. Thank you. And just be courteous to everyone. A lot of us are used to those roads, others aren't. So, everyone, just take care.
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3: Hello, it's Marianne Jakes here from Arts Out West. We are headed into the art galleries today. And at Weyer Art Space in Candos, they've been showing an exhibition called I Am Ned Kelly. And tomorrow at 2 o'clock, you can join an artist-led tour of this exhibition and a creative hands-on workshop. And it is especially for young people and their families. If you're looking for something to do across the school holidays, 2 o'clock tomorrow at Weyer Art Space in Candos. The Purple Haze exhibition by Nike Savas in Orange has been amazing. I've seen so many beautiful photos of the dangly pieces from the ceiling. It is taking over the big gallery space with colour and movement, and definitely one the kids will love to explore these holidays. It runs through until the 15th of November, but drop in there now and have a really great time. Also across the region, Little Magpie Gallery in Cowra have opened The Road to the Central West. They opened this last weekend, and it is artists from across the region all sharing their perspectives on the region travel. There's a lot of roads, there's a lot of landscape in this one, through until the end of the month there in Kendall Street in Cowra. Up north in Mudgee, Chromatic Blooms opened last weekend at Albion Esters. This is an exhibition by rural artist Dee Bamford, a collection of really vibrant acrylic artworks exploring colour, depth and layered shadows that are found in nature. See that through until mid-August there in Market Street in Mudgee. Cowra Regional Art Gallery are currently showing a couple of exhibitions. All of these feature either very Cowra-based artists or Central West artists. One of those is Luminous Revolution. Beautiful colour through the lens of these Cowra-based artists. All about the physical world, lots of gorgeous landscapes, but all in different materials and styles through until the end of this month. And in Bathurst, the guest artist this month at Tea Arts Gallery is Jock Alexander. And you can hear about Jock's work and his life story as an artist this Saturday at one of their very popular Tea and Talk afternoons. It is a delicious tea. The artists will chat about their work and their life. It starts at 2:30 this Saturday afternoon. Please book ahead for that one. Now, lots of other exhibitions to explore right across the region. It is a good time of year to head into a gallery. You'll find those on the exhibitions tab on the What's On calendar at centralnsw.com.
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1: It's now 22 minutes past four, and it's time now for the Heads and Shorts. Today's Heads and Shorts are courtesy of our local papers, online editions of the Central Western Daily and the Western Advocate. New South Wales wine producers want greater support in legislation to have their wines on offer in state institutions. A spokesperson from the Art Gallery of New South Wales indicated, like many cultural institutions, it engages a private hospitality operator under a commercial agreement to manage its food and beverages. The spokesperson added that there are currently no requirements for operators to stock New South Wales produced food or beverages, but New South Wales food and produce will be considered as part of future commercial procurement and hospitality planning. Girls Can Too, run by TAFE New South Wales, is a program that builds skills and promotes hands-on careers for women in trade industries. During the program, the students learned foundational theory and hands-on skills across carpentry, bricklaying, tiling, welding and electrical, and are introduced to industry-aligned tools and machinery. More than 15,000 additional construction workers are expected to be needed to support major development projects in the Central West over the next decade, according to New South Wales Department of Planning, Housing and Infrastructure. The need for programs like Girls Can Too is crucial to help attract a new generation of tradies needed in the region. 40 frontline non-clinical staff, including wardsmen, cleaners and securities, stopped workers for 2 hours at 1pm on Monday, July the 6th, to protest recklessly dangerous rosters that provide just a 7-hour gap between shifts for sleep, travelling home and returning to work. ASIC-listed multinational Downer Group, which holds the commercial contract to operate non-clinical services at the public-private partnership facility, declined to comment on the specific rostering arrangements or alleged award breaches, instead referring all media inquiries to the Western New South Wales Local Health District. The industrial action comes a month and a half after a New South Wales parliamentary inquiry lifted the lid on conditions surrounding cleanliness and staff culture at hospitals operated by Downer Group, including Orange, Bloomfield and Bathurst. One of the most prestigious cricketing talents to emerge from Wade Park in decades, Phoebe Litchfield, 23, hit 48 of 35 in Australia's chase for 150 in the Women's T20 World Cup final at Lord's. She put on 100 for the second wicket with player of the tournament, Beth Mooney, to see Australia cruise to victory, a win that helped Litchfield land her first World Cup crown. On Wednesday, after marking her one-day international debut against Pakistan at the Allen Border Field with a fine match-defining knock of 78 in Australia's 8-wicket win, Phoebe backed it up with another half-century in an even more dominant 10-wicket win. Her unbeaten 67 of 61 balls marked the first time an Australian woman has scored 2 half-tons to open her international career. The Peter MacDonald Premiership Round 11 results are: Orange Sims defeated Bathurst Panthers 34-10, Mudgee Dragons defeated Orange Hawks 56-16, Forbes Magpies defeated Macquarie Raiders 20-16, Dubbo Sims defeated Parks Spacemen 28-18, Lithgow Bathurst St Pat's by, Ningen Lithgow by. And they were the results for the Peter MacDonald Premiership Round 11 results. And they were today's Heads and Shorts. You can hear local stories in full each weekday, Monday to Friday at midday, on 2MC's Talking Newspaper, read to you by Charles Sturt University staff, Charles Sturt University students and 2MCE volunteers like myself. And now let's hear Moonlight Reggae Band with Telephone on 2MCE's Community Drive.

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5: Community Radio 2MCE celebrates National NAIDOC Week 2026 from the 5th of July to the 12th of July. This year's NAIDOC theme is 50 Years of Deadly. For five decades, NAIDOC Week has celebrated the voices of our communities, steady, unapologetic and proud. Each year its themes have called for truth, celebrated culture, honoured resistance and reminded the nation of who we are. 50 Years of Deadly marks a milestone. It's a tribute to the people who built this movement, the elders who stood firm, the organisers who made space, the artists who turn resistance into expression, and the communities keep showing up year after year. NAIDOC has always been more than a week. It's a platform, a protest, a celebration and a statement of survival. This moment is about looking back at the stories, the marches, the languages, the art, the leadership, at the strength it took to get here. It's about recognising how far we've come, not by chance, but because generations of people refuse to be silenced. It's about also the here and now, who we are today, grounded in culture, strong in our identity, leading change across every field, from health and education to media, business and the arts. We're telling our own stories in our own way, on our own terms. And it's about the future, the next 50 years, the young ones growing up proud, the return of language, the return to country, the fight for justice continuing with new tools, new voices and the same fire. 50 Years of Deadly is a marker, not just of time past, but of the momentum still building. It's proof of what our people build when culture leads and community comes first. NAIDOC belongs to mob, it always has. We honour what came before by continuing the work. This is our story, this is our celebration, this is our future, still deadly, always. And that is from the NAIDOC website. For NAIDOC Week this year, we're talking to Gerald Power. And Gerald is the former Deputy Mayor of Orange, and he's going to talk to us today about NAIDOC Week. Welcome to the show.
6: Oh, thank you, Sharon. It's great to be here with you today.
5: It's always a pleasure having you on 2MCE. NAIDOC Week, can you explain to us what NAIDOC Week is about?
6: Yeah, NAIDOC Week is about sharing our culture, and that's and within the NAIDOC organisation that actually puts out the themes every year. They actually put out a theme for all of the communities that do celebrate the NAIDOC Week, then adhere that theme, and then it's about the community coming together and celebrating the oldest continuous culture on earth. It's also about the community coming together and just being a part of a celebration of each other, whether it's in villages, towns and city. You know, I witness it all the time over my lifetime. It's just been an amazing experience to see that happen. But yeah, it's all about celebrating our culture.
5: And this year, the NAIDOC theme is 50 Years of Deadly. Can you explain, I mean, I know it's 50 years and they're celebrating that, but what does Of Deadly mean?
6: Yeah, Of Deadly, I actually mentioned it in the chamber last night. I spoke about it because we did an event on Monday here. Aboriginal people, they say we're black and deadly. It's not a dangerous thing. It's actually about us being cool, you know. I remember years ago there was a book that was it was like a book that was handed around. And I had it on my office desk, and people looked at it and said, "What is that, deadly?" And they were thinking about something very, very dangerous. And I said, "That means, for black fella, real cool, mate. 50 years of Deadly is that, you know, we've been celebrating 50 years of just being absolute cool, if I can utilise that word. And so, and it's just what we do. See, it's our language. I mentioned last night and people started laughing when I mentioned it. It's about us just being Deadly, just being cool and celebrating who we are and our culture. So that's where the 50 years of Deadly really does mark a time, but it's about building, you know, from when we looked at and I've studied from when it first started to where we are today. And yeah, seeing my Facebook page reverberate in relation to all over this amazing nation, celebrations of NAIDOC Week and people doing marches, and just makes me feel really great. And it, you know, it's just to for Australians to come together, celebrate with us, fantastic opportunity, I do believe.
5: Today you were in Parks with the Parks Forbes community celebrating with young people NAIDOC Week. What you did in Parks today?
6: Yeah, they do that every year, Sharon, and what it is they PCYC organisation. So they get all the PCYC, Orange was involved, Parks, Forbes, Cowra, they all come together. And they just get the Aboriginal community from those communities, Aboriginal and non-Aboriginal players, and they just bring them over there to Parks every year, and they just celebrate. They're out there just playing 7-on-7s, and they've got amazing welcome to country out of there, smoking ceremony. Then all of the storeholders were all there, so it was just an amazing time to celebrate. The area commander was there, and so all the police officers were all there in their cars, and they do that every year. So that is something that is ongoing like that, and that I've been doing for many years too. So that there is part and parcel, as what I've already mentioned, Sharon. There's so many events that is every year continuously rolling over and getting bigger and bigger. And since I've been involved, this is the biggest one. So it evolves every year and it gets bigger and bigger. More people are coming together. More services are there. It's just an amazing time to celebrate 50 years of Deadly in our NAIDOC theme this year.
5: And I think the big thing is too, it is all community. It's not just Aboriginal, Indigenous and Torres Strait Islander people. It's asking everyone to be involved, understanding what community means to everyone.
6: I'll tell you right now, I mean, I was over there cooking kangaroo and crocodile with Johnny Cake. I had these amazing people from overseas come in. They were like really saying, wanting to have a try of this food here. And it was just amazing, you know, to see them all come together, because that is what it is. And including on Monday here in Orange, where we celebrated, to see all the cultures all come together, because we do live in a multicultural country, and we celebrate that very diverseness of what actually established this amazing continent, country. They're celebrating with us as First Nation people. I think that's where the 50 years of Black and Deadly, and with all these amazing people coming together. We are looking forward to, I said last night at the chamber, we're looking forward to November this year. Orange will be celebrating their NAIDOC, because it's too cold here in Orange to do anything. We are there. So I said last night, we're really excited. It's going to be the biggest one ever. So we've had a slideshow with the last 28 years of Orange NAIDOC being celebrated. Apparently, I had pictures of me with no grey hair and very young. And I said, you look very young now. So I was.
5: That happens to all of us.
6: It does, Sharon, it does. But it was just a beautiful, beautiful time to reflect on how we have grown too. From it was only a dozen people walking down the main street. Every year we've grown last just under 2,000 people, and we're looking about that same amount, even if not even more this year. So again, celebrating NAIDOC, celebrating our 50 years Deadly. We're really looking forward, and I do appreciate everybody, you know, putting their shoulders behind us here and being a part of our communities, and for all those who have organised an event to actually celebrate our amazing culture that celebrates NAIDOC Week itself.
5: And without NAIDOC Week, people would not have known what the community was like. It has been a revelation. It's wonderful to talk to Gerald Power, former Deputy Mayor of Orange, and who is certainly a proponent of NAIDOC Week over the years.
6: Thank you very much, Sharon. I do appreciate the opportunity to come and talk to you.
5: Always a pleasure, and thank you for being with us today, Gerald.
6: You're welcome. Thanks, Sharon.
5: And that was Gerald Power talking to us about NAIDOC Week, and the theme for this year, 2026, is 50 Years of Deadly. And now it's time for some more of that fabulous music, and it is Courtney Bennett, One Thing at a Time.

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10: Today on 2MCE, I'm speaking with Peter Rolston, who is the Achilles Running Club president in Canberra. And he's going to tell us a bit about Achilles. I was introduced to it talking to people at the start of the 5K run in Orange for the Orange Runners Festival and thought, I've got to talk to these people because I was really impressed and inspired by seeing someone run with a guide dog and a support person, and it was really impressive. Peter, welcome to the show.
11: Thanks, Sharon.
10: Now, Achilles Canberra is working closely with Achilles Sydney, Canberra Blind Society, People with Disabilities, Guide Dogs ACT New South Wales, Heart Foundation Walking Groups and Diabetes New South Wales ACT. They're a busy and a well-associated group. Can you tell us about the club, please?
11: Sure. Well, Achilles Australia started in Sydney, and it was only after running with Achilles Sydney that my wife and I decided to establish a club in Canberra. And we did that in 2013. Well, since then, every year we've gone to the Orange Running Festival, load up three or four cars and have a road trip and enjoy the wonderful hospitality of Orange. We're a club that meets pretty much at park run. We also have training days on Sundays and the trips away. I'll just spread it a bit further from Sydney and Canberra, because then a club started in Melbourne, and following their large club, there is now a club in Brisbane and in Geelong and Adelaide and very recently Perth. We're a Australia-wide organisation, and in my opinion, because of parkrun being an Australia-wide opportunity, we will expand even further by running every Saturday the 5 kilometres with parkrun.
10: And with parkrun, and yes, with that support for someone with a disability or vision impaired, how coordinated is that?
11: Well, the coordination for parkrun, it's an international event. There are 550 parkrun locations in Australia, and they each Saturday morning around about 8 o'clock, there'll be 300 or 400 people at most of the parkruns, but some are much smaller and some are even larger. So those people enjoy their weekly dose, and with our Achilles Canberra, it's no coincidence that we started in 2013, because Park Run Ginninderra, which is a location in Canberra, Park Run Ginninderra started in 2012. It was only their fifth park run in Australia. And since then, there's now expanded to 550 of them. So there are a lot of vision impaired people and people with disability who would like to get out on a Saturday morning and walk or run. So there's the first opportunity.
10: How difficult, or is it possible, say for somewhere like Orange to set up, or Bathurst for that matter, is there enough people in that situation to start some in a rural city?
11: Yes, I don't have the stats on how many potential members there will be in Orange poor in Bathurst, but statistically, about one-fifth of Australians have a disability. So, and then there's probably, from the estimate of the population, there's probably 1,000 or 2,000 people with a vision impairment in each of those cities, Bathurst and Orange. So with the spread of knowledge that a club exists, then people will put their hand up, and also other people will offer to guide once it gets known. And we have a distinctive shirt. They're all a shade of yellow, and they usually say either blind athlete or they say guide, and that keeps runners safe when they're using their tether to connect them. People don't try and run between them, as they can see the two yellow shirts. It's pretty much established in capital cities, as you said, most of them, but there's no reason why a regional town with dedicated people couldn't have a regular meet-up and show their support for people with vision impairment or people with disability.
10: So it's a possibility, and if they wanted information, they could contact Achilles at achillescanberra@gmail.com or Facebook Achilles Canberra for more information, or Sydney, Achilles Sydney, and they're the major places in ACT and New South Wales. And as you can say, it takes just a few people to start something. And when you're looking at those statistics, it's viable, and it's a matter of combining with the idea of park run, because obviously it's park run in Orange and Bathurst. So there's a real possibility of it happening.
11: Yes, and even better, we met at the March Orange Running Festival with Jean Condon from Orange, and she was very keen because she'd seen what was possible visiting Sydney Achilles, and I haven't been able to establish how she's gone, but we're very happy to help in lots of ways. Material help requires the purchase of shirts and so on, but a lot of volunteers have to do the driving and picking up, so that providing a lift is a pretty crucial thing in the country, and that might be where the volunteers may be a non-guide. They just provide the lift.
10: You need the support people to support and to help. Look, thank you, Peter. We're talking to Peter Ralston, who's president of the Achilles Running Club in Canberra. And thank you so much for your time today and just making us aware. And as I said, I didn't know about Achilles until I went to the Orange Runners Festival and did the 5K walk and noticed and got to talk to these people at the start. And it was inspiring and fascinating. Thank you so much for your time today, Peter.
11: My pleasure, Sharon, and we'll be back at Orange Running Festival mid-March next year.
10: Definitely. It's now 4:53, 7 minutes to the national news. After the national radio news at 5 is The Wire. Rolling on at 6 p.m, we have Filipino music. 7 p.m, evening music with Duck Wilson. And 8 p.m, The Laundromat with Craig Fay. And continuing the flow on 2MC's Wednesday's lineup at 10 p.m, rounding off your night listening, we have This Way Out. And now let's keep going with some of that fabulous music. Anna Witherup with This Is It.

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7: 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Community Drive is back tomorrow at four, and tomorrow's Community Drive's presenter is Faith Hanstock. So join Faith for local news, local community news and music. 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
7: Good afternoon, I'm Laura Devoy. A second case of the H5 strain of avian influenza has been confirmed in South Australia, Scarlett Coppola reports.
8: Authorities announced the presumed positive on Tuesday and sent off samples for confirmatory testing. Today, the chief veterinary officer announced those tests had returned positive results for the presence of H5 bird flu. It's the eighth detection or presumed positive of the H5 strain in Australia and the second in South Australia. The state government has today also reported two further suspected positive cases. Samples are being sent to the CSIRO to confirm. Chief Vet Beth Cookson says there remains no evidence of any mass mortality events and there are no detections in poultry or in the agricultural production system.
7: 000 Victoria says it's been notified of 24 calls which had difficulty connecting during today's Telstra outage. Victoria Police Communications Liaison Officers are currently conducting welfare checks. The federal government says the core 000 network was not affected by the outage, but some people were unable to connect to the emergency call person. 000 Victoria has echoed calls from the Emergency Services Minister, Christy McBain, not to call 000 unless in an emergency.
9: Our emergency services do a fantastic job responding to emergency calls when they are made. The last thing we need is anyone making test calls to 000.
7: South Australia police say three people have now been reported for allegedly fighting in a public place. Concerns were raised earlier this week after footage of organised fights was uploaded to social media. Two boys aged 14 and 17 were reported last night, with a 13-year-old girl reported today. Police are searching for five other youths allegedly involved. Australia will spend $250 million to build a rugby league partnership with Papua New Guinea, Samoa, Tonga and Fiji. The money will go towards establishing primary and high school competitions and identifying opportunities for NRL and NRLW matches to be played in the Pacific. Anthony Albanese today met with his counterparts from PNG, Tonga and Samoa, and they will attend the State of Origin tonight in Brisbane. He says rugby league is a language, culture and a connection that is both family and faith.
10: I remember when South were out of the comp for a couple of years and people said to me, why are you marching? What's going on here? Can't you just support another team? I said, you don't understand. That's not what it's about. Rugby league's about identity. It's about who you are. It's about who your parents supported. It's about your connections with your local community.
7: Staying in sport, tens of thousands of rugby league fans will be packing into Brisbane's Lang Park tonight for the men's State of Origin decider. Both teams have made multiple changes for the match. Pat Carrigan and Jeremiah Nene return for the Maroons, while the Blues welcome back Bradman Best, Stephen Crichton, Haumole Olakau'atu, Liam Martin and Blake Brayley. To the weather, another cold and frosty morning is expected across southeastern Australia tomorrow, with showers continuing across much of the east coast and potential thunderstorms through parts of Queensland and South Australia. Dean Naramore from the Bureau of Meteorology has more on tomorrow's forecast.
11: But notice this high pressure system ridging right around the country, and that's what's going to cause settled conditions for many. We're also watching a weak front just brushing southwestern parts of WA late in the day. That'll bring some showers there. While Tasmania, under the influence of the high, another cold, frosty day, but mostly sunny.
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0: radio station. I'm Stephen Hill from Sydney's 2SER, and coming up in the program today.
1: He was a ceremonial dance leader. He helped orchestrate a lot of ceremonies. That is what sort of set him apart from everyone else, because there wasn't another David Culpeper around in the world.
0: As part of NAIDOC Week, we celebrate the legacy of the great Indigenous actor, David Culpeper. But first, Indian Prime Minister Narendra Modi arrives in Melbourne today with

0: talks set to take Australia's strategic partnership to the next level. Complementary interests such as defence, trade, energy and Indo-Pacific strategy are most likely to be explored between the two Quad nations. With ABS figures showing that Indians are the largest diaspora in Australia, Modi's visit is set to meet with a lot of fanfare. However, Modi is not without his critics, with Amnesty International being vocal about India's recent human rights track record. The Wire's Sean Dorado asked Dr. Teesta Prakash, research fellow with the Australia-India Institute, why this visit to Australia will prove significant.
1: This visit specifically is about setting the next level of momentum, right? Which means that we've done the nine cities, we've done the headline announcements, we've done all of that. Now it's about creating and institutionalizing ways in which the relationship can be more resilient, which means that there will be more institution connectivity, which means that, you know, departments, whether it's defense or DFAT or, you know, education, can just talk to each other through sort of institutional mechanisms, or, you know, businesses can speak with each other because there's a CEO forum happening on the sidelines as well.
2: Speaking of the next stage, India and Australia have described each other a few times as trusted strategic partners. What does that actually mean in layperson terms?
1: Really interesting that you ask that, right? Because oftentimes we just throw around the word strategic just for the fact that it exists. And that's rich talk coming from me because I've just published an article that has the word in its title. But really, anything that you say about strategic, it really just means to your own benefit. And Australia and India are indispensable to their own sort of security benefits, their economic prosperity benefits, and the overall sort of, you know, creating a resilient region, right? That's what they need each other for. We can't forget the fact that, you know, just yesterday, China has launched an anti-ballistic missile into the Pacific. And, you know, the underlying logic of the relationship is that there is a rising power in the region. And that power starts with a C, ends with an A. It's not Cambodia. It's very much sort of, you know, the logic of any kind of, you know, Quad formation or, you know, Australia, India, Japan, resilience sort of, you know, policy. It's all to sort of understand that, you know, we need to balance a rising China. The Quad, as it is now, its rebirth, you know, was founded by the 2017 Doklam border crisis in India, the militarization of South China Sea in 2016 for Australia. So there's common sort of grievances within, you know, Australia and India's security priorities. So that's really sort of what these Canberra and Delhi, New Delhi, mean when they say the word strategic.
2: Going into this visit, do you feel like there are any areas of the cooperation that are still underdeveloped and deserve more attention?
1: Fundamentally, defense and security has raced ahead out, you know, against all other pillars, you know, kind of the engine room of the next stage of the relationship, right? But what has sort of, you know, not kept up for, you know, the significant reasons for it, but the, you know, the trading and the economic relationship has not yet reached full potential. And a lot of that has to do with the fact that, you know, negotiating tariffs and, more importantly, negotiating non-tariff barriers is a huge diplomatic task. Right? So these talks take years. So India and the EU just signed an FTA after about 20 years of discussions and talks and negotiations, right? So I'm not saying it's underdeveloped part of the relationship, but it's something that's moving forward, but at a slower pace. Nevertheless, the talks are continuing for a full free trade agreement. And the areas in which they're looking at is, you know, not just sort of, you know, food and agri-tech, but also now moving beyond that, right? So energy is now a growing industry. So how do we talk about sort of renewable energy? Can that be a possibility moving into the future? Everything's really on the table because, you know, this is ripe for harvest, pun intended, in terms of how the countries want to continue on with the next stage of their trading relationship. You know, in these times of tariff wars and, you know, sort of economic warfare, set a stage for a region that shows that trusted partners can also trade. It's not just security. The other area I think is also, you know, and I think I should just mention this, is the diaspora, right? So the Australian Bureau of Statistics just released their June 2026 data, and in which they revealed that the Indian diaspora within Australia, which means all the Indian-born migrant group within Australia, is now the largest migrant group. And that's a historical shift in Australia's demographic and also its national identity, given its British-derived population. But I'm not sure if we as an Australians have engaged enough with the diaspora in trying to understand of who they are, what they do, right? All of the research that's been done on them, or, you know, inquiries that have been, you know, made of them, is about, you know, who are they voting for, and, you know, what have they, you know, how much are they earning and paying in taxes, right? We actually don't fundamentally understand, you know, things like how do they participate in civic life? You know, how do they consume media, right? What radio are they listening to? Are they listening to ABC radio? Are they watching SBS News? So in a time where we have, you know, rising sort of anti-immigration movements within Australia and the rise of sort of, you know, right-wing sort of polarization of politics, I think it's very important and you know, it remains severely underdeveloped in how we engage with the Indian diaspora, which is now the largest in Australia.
0: Dr. Tista Prakash of the Australia India Institute speaking there to The Wire's Sean Dorado.
3: Hi, I'm Ray Martin. 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Stay well.
0: After a shark attack that took place in Coogee on the 13th of June, the Minns Labor government announced that it was expanding investment in shark spotting drone technology with a $34 million boost. This bonus brings the government's total investment in shark mitigation program to more than $120 million over the next 2 years. This will include harnessing artificial intelligence and emerging technologies in a major scale-up of drone coverage across beaches in Sydney and along the New South Wales coast. The Wire's Manon Levay asked shark scientist at the Australian Maritime Conservation Society, Dr. Leonardo Guida, about what are the best policies to minimise shark attacks.
4: Drones are a great tool at a very basic level in the sense that they're literally eyes in the sky. And you can have, you know, you've got a wild field of view, you can patrol the beaches and see essentially what's coming before it gets there. And not just sharks, but people in trouble in the water. It does depend on where you use them, though. So drones are particularly good the clearer water is. And fortunately, through New South Wales, generally speaking, the water's naturally pretty clear. But drones aren't going to be a silver bullet. In fact, nothing is a silver bullet. It requires quite a comprehensive approach. The way I like to explain it is like a Swiss cheese response to risk mitigation. It might sound a bit funny, but hear me out. If you think of each solution as a piece of Swiss cheese, right? It's a nice piece of cheese, but it's got holes in it. Drone is one slice of cheese. Tagging and tracking is another slice of cheese. Personal deterrent devices are another slice of cheese. Signage of beaches is another slice of cheese. The thing is, these pieces of Swiss cheese, and you put them on top of each other, they naturally kind of start covering the holes of every other slice, such that the more slices you have, basically the more solid it is and the fewer holes there are. So that's kind of the approach. On their own, you know, they help, but they're not a silver bullet. Together, they reduce the risk significantly. But again, the caveat is you're never going to make the beach 100% safe.
5: What are the tools that Australians can use to understand better if the water is safe or not?
4: Community education is a really big one. What environmental conditions or signs may elevate that risk of sharks in the area? You might see several seabirds dipping in the water in one particular spot. That's a sign that there's a bait ball. Where there's a bait ball, there are bigger fish. Where there's bigger fish, there are sharks. So it's basically the ocean working as it should. You know, every animal kind of working through the food chain in a nice little example. But then also, as we saw in New South Wales this year in particular, is that when you've got really, really heavy rainfall for, you know, days on end, river systems flush out into the ocean. And in New South Wales, bull sharks love hanging around river mouths when they flush out after storms. This is because a lot of their prey gets washed out, fish are attracted to that as well. And bull sharks are one of the few shark species that can handle water that's kind of diluted and a bit more fresh.
5: Whenever there is an attack, calls for shark culling tend to come back. From your scientist's perspective, does culling reduce the risk of attacks?
4: Blank, no, it doesn't. There's not one shred of evidence that shows that culling helps. There's now a bit of evidence to the contrary. You still get shark bites at New South Wales beaches and Queensland beaches, and tragically, sometimes you still get fatalities at beaches where there are these shark nets and drum lines that catch and kill sharks. We know from other studies that around about 40% of sharks will get caught on the beach side of a net. So this is as a shark's come into shore, done its thing and gone, oh yeah, I'm going to head back out now, bang, gets hit by a net. When you look at our modern day solutions, that's far more effective and evidence-based than just knocking sharks on the head and hoping that you can kill every last one of them. Culling is completely and utterly useless and redundant. I get why people are calling for shark culls. You know, it might make people feel good today, tomorrow, a week's time, a month's time, that But the reality is that it's not going to achieve what everyone wants, and that is a safer beach. With the nets in New South Wales, you know, they still catch an inordinate number of bycatch and threatened species, such as turtles, seals, dolphins, that the tourism industry depends on as well, for whale watching, for snorkeling, for diving. And so what you're doing is, by using these shark nets and drum lines, you're not benefiting safety in any way, shape or form. However, you are having an impact on a variety of marine wildlife. Why would you, as I said earlier, why would you continue doing that when you've got modern evidence-based methods that can improve safety? And the fact that New South Wales and Queensland now are tagging and tracking sharks, using drones, the use of nets and drum lines is completely redundant. And the money invested in that is far better utilised in things that do improve safety.
0: Dr. Leonardo Guida from the Australian Maritime Conservation Society speaking there to The Wire's Manon LaVey.
6: Hey there, I'm Hamish McDonald. Around Australia, you're listening to The Wire. Take it easy.
0: Since Australia's recognition of Indonesian independence following the Second World War, Australian-Indonesian relations have been important for both nations through trade, defence, education and a range of other social activities. Yet despite the proximity, there are concerns that the importance of better connections between Australia and Indonesia have been neglected. I asked Charles Darwin University Associate Vice Chancellor Dr. Nathan Franklin how effective the current government has been in engaging with our northern neighbour.
7: Things are at a very good point. We had a very good relationship with the last few presidents on the ministerial level, government-to-government level, and on a people-to-people level. We're at a pretty good point. It has been highlighted that there's a few people in the parliament, people like Luke Gosling, who represents the seat of Solomon in the Northern Territory. Chris Bowen has also been a student of Indonesian language, and of course, Penny Wong with a Malaysian background, speaking Bahasa Melayu, which is a very, very similar language to Indonesian. So that's seen very positively by the Indonesians.
0: So one issue has been bilateral trade. Greg Barton observing that Australia trades less with Indonesia, a nation of 280 million people, than it does with Singapore and New Zealand. Are there ways in which Australia could boost its economic relationship with Indonesia?
7: There's always opportunities. Private sector is, they operate in their own way, and it's up for the governments of both jurisdictions to provide a good regulatory framework for businesses to operate safely, because in business there is no insurance apart from your regular institutions like going to the police and the courts and stuff like that. So sovereign risk is very important for the business sector and understanding how business is done. But Indonesia, as you just mentioned, is 280 million people, and we do less business with them than places like New Zealand. But you've got to remember, New Zealand has a lot of cultural and historical similarities to Australia. So it's about familiarity, and that takes time. So Indonesia has been a democracy since 1998, and so its institutions are strengthening, and it's a free market, open economy. And so it just takes time for the business to work out how to do business in a different country. But yeah, the future does look bright, and Indonesia's middle class is probably 60 to 70 million people and growing. And so that's a significant market to tap into. It's just for the private sector, with the government support on both sides, to get all those moving parts moving in the right way to capitalise on that potential.
0: So last week we heard the news of a 10-year jail sentence for the owner of Gojek, who was a former education minister. There have been claims from his supporters that the prosecution is politically motivated. Are there concerns that this could affect the investor environment in Indonesia?
7: Those sort of things, there's always internal politics, and it's hard to know exactly what the reasons behind that were. While he was probably Indonesia's best-known entrepreneur, I think he will launch a legal appeal and it could be overturned. But we'll see where this goes, because it is a very fluid issue. It doesn't send a very good signal to people who want to invest in certain parts of the economy, particularly the digital and online media platform. I mean, it doesn't mean things are that bad for the business sector. It just means that they need to be careful, and then they need to know what they're investing in and who partners and what they're going to be doing in Indonesia. So this was an Indonesian national who was a former minister who's probably fallen foul in a few political ways, and they found enough to sentence him to 10 years in prison.
0: With the shift from Jokowi to Prabowo, we're seeing Indonesia develop a more nationalist foreign policy posture. Does this provide opportunities for Australia and Indonesia to work together?
7: It does. Look, governments change in their nationalistic outlook. There's always opportunities and business opportunities to be had. And also trying to help Indonesia achieve its developmental goals. They've got this Golden Indonesia objective by 2045. That's to celebrate 100 years of independence from the Dutch. That's only 19 years away. So Indonesia is very hungry for foreign investment. And you see the president, Prabowo, traveling the world, doing business deals with anyone and anyone who can. Presidents and heads of states and heads of governments are going to Indonesia more and more. People are looking at Indonesia very seriously for two-way investment, two-way trade.
0: So while we talk a lot about building the relationship with Indonesia, we're also seeing a decline in the number of universities and schools providing Bahasa Indonesia language training. What would you recommend Australia do to encourage more people to learn the language?
7: This has been a trend that's been going on for about three decades. The governments at all jurisdictions, state, territory, and also the federal government, have to invest over the long term in language teachers at primary school, middle school, and high school, and that has to translate into universities. We won't get large numbers for many years coming through. And the other thing is, too, other languages have become more popular, like Korean. So it's not just that we say that Asian languages are on the decline, but Korean language has shown the opposite. And part of that's got to do with soft power, you know, the K-pop industry and the K-dramas and all that sort of stuff. So what we've got in Australia is we've got over a million tourists going to Bali every year. So we've got to tap into that familiarisation that Australians know Bali. We've got to go beyond that. So I think lots of layers of government and lots of layers of industry have to get involved. This will be the remit of governments in Australia, and it has to be a bipartisan commitment from all the jurisdictions of Australian governments into the schools, into the universities, and fund as much as we can exchanges and opportunities to go to Indonesia and bring Indonesians to Australia so that we can strengthen more and more the people-to-people links and give, you know, people a reason to learn Indonesian just beyond the kind of government rhetoric.
0: Dr. Nathan Franklin, Charles Darwin University Associate Vice Chancellor, speaking there to Stephen Hill.
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0: David Gupelo would prove to be one of Australia's pioneering actors, providing a perspective of Indigenous Australians that would be shown across the world, from the films Walkabout, Crocodile Dundee to Charlie's Country. After a long battle with lung cancer, the actor would pass away in 2021. But a new documentary, Journey Home, David Gupelo, describes the epic journey as David Gupelel's body is returned to land to lay to rest. As part of our NAIDOC coverage, I asked David Gupelel's son, Jida, about the legacy of his father and what made him such an inspiration to so many people.
9: I would always go back to his enrichment in culture and his commitment to our people, our culture here across the Arnhem region and all of the Yolngu clans and tribes and ceremonies. He was a ceremonial dance leader. He helped orchestrate a lot of the ceremonies, and that is what sort of set him apart from everyone else, because there wasn't another David Gupelo around in the world. And as the eldest son, I got to experience that all of my life. And, you know, as I grew older, I learned to understand more about how he did those films. Those films were firstly scripts, bits of paper, and once he read it and he understood it, he was able to weave his own magic through it, and that's what made the outcome of all of the films. And he'd done that with a lot of integrity, and that integrity came from his foundation, where he'd come from, and his forefathers' culture, ceremonies. When he'd come back from working on films, he'd come back home and, you know, he would have sort of rough cuts of the footage, or maybe he would watch the whole film and he'd tell us stories behind the scene and behind the idea, and or why he said this or why he changed this from that. And we all sat around him listening to stories about how he made that film and or the scene, or he was acting with a certain person, what his experience was like. And he loved bringing it home to us, the people he loved.
0: Screening on SBS this week as part of NAIDOC celebrations is the documentary David Gupilil, The Journey Home, which shows the final steps as your father was laid to rest. This is a real epic journey that would see his body taken from Murray Bridge in South Australia all the way back to Arnhem Lam across flooded lakes and dirt roads. Can you describe what a challenge this was, you know, transporting your father and ensuring the community was able to mourn such a revered figure?
9: Yeah, it was certainly one of the biggest challenges we've had to endure. The first challenge is having to wait for the wet season to finish and then bring our loved ones back to the dry season. And enduring, I think it was 9 months we had to wait, and not being able to bring closure was very difficult. I never really imagined how hard it would be until I had to wait that long to bring it back. And when we bring people back home, there's usually not many cemeteries here, so people are buried where we live in our home, and so that we can be there. That was one of the biggest challenges, besides all of the logistical challenges that we had to work out. We had to learn about things along the way because we're so remote, and a lot of things that I guess service to the communities in some of the other rural or other Australian cities and towns don't necessarily happen here. We have to work out one thing at a time and make sure that aligns with my father's wishes, firstly, and also the cultural system of the other clan group, because it's a different world out here, a cultural system that we live in, and it's very important that things are done right, done at a pace that everyone can keep up with. This film certainly demonstrates how difficult it is to be living and bringing back our loved ones. And then you talk about palliative care, you know. I mean, he couldn't stay here because there was no palliative care here. And that's why he decided to stay in South Australia, closer to the services that were easily accessible. But these services aren't accessible. That is one of a few other many things that need to change through the health system. I work at the clinic. I know how challenging it is to get even people to hospital on time and bringing them back to community.
0: Would it be fair to say that the decision to film the burial, the journey, this was obviously David's wish, was this so that people could experience the importance of the ritual, is that there's a, you know, returning to nature, that this, you know, this final act, how important this all is?
9: Yes, it's a spiritual world that people live in, live around and live with and connect, and just connected to all of the song lines and the people, the clans. For a person to be returned back to where they come from is a very important process in both the physical and spiritual world, and that means it brings closure, it brings... And these ceremonies happen every week, every month, every year, all over the place here. And when I think about just how many funerals can happen in the span of 3 months, it's a big, big deal that's going on for people, and I'm really proud of my people, communities and clans, and how they are able to so resilient just time and time again, you know, one after the other. And the ordinary Australian in any city of Australia would never experience or witness these amounts of funeral ceremonies, what we call papurus. It empowers me to think about how strong people are here and how resilient the process, you know, once people stay, have the picture of it seems to be always done right here, you know, amongst our people, and that's been going on for ever since the beginning of time. My father, you know, I think that was the key reason that he wanted to have his ceremony recorded, filmed, like any other film that he's done, to show the world who he is, where he comes from, how he's connected to our land and his forefathers dreaming, and his mother's too, you know. And he knew that people would want to witness that. He really kept us on our toes, you know. Yeah.
0: That was Jaida Gupilil talking about the legacy of his father, the great actor David Gupilil, speaking there with Stephen Hill. That is it for The Wire today. You can find all our stories online at thewire.org.au or subscribe to our podcast. 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Today's program came from the studios of 2CR 107.3 here in Sydney and broadcast around the nation on the Community Radio Network. In Sydney, The Wire is produced on Gadigal country of the Eora Nation. We're going to be back again tomorrow, so do tune in again. I'm Stephen Hill. Do stay well, and thanks for your company.

0: kids.
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0: Welfare checks have been conducted and passed on to police where Telstra could not make contact. Telstra Chief Financial Officer Michael Ackland says the telco is confident the outage was not the result of a cyber incident.
1: So there was an update to the NPT service and it did impact what's known as the GPS node, which caused the time to resync. We're working through the details of that now.
0: Meanwhile, the National Cyber Security Coordinator says cyber criminals often seek to take advantage during times of uncertainty. Telstra says there have been some reports of fraudulent calls from people claiming to be Telstra. Australians are being urged to remain vigilant and be cautious of unsolicited contact. Do not click on unexpected links, open attachments, or provide personal information. The Consumer Watchdog says it will not take enforcement action against poultry producers for breaches of free-range standards if they are acting in accordance with recommendations issued by state authorities. Australia's Chief Veterinary Officer Beth Cookson today confirmed there were no known cases of avian influenza affecting poultry or in the agricultural production system. In a statement, the Australian Competition and Consumer Commission says free-range poultry producers need to be prepared with alternative labelling and information for consumers if poultry are being housed for an extended period. The head of NATO has defended the US's latest round of strikes on Iran. American forces struck dozens of targets near the Strait of Hormuz this morning in retaliation for attacks on ships yesterday. Iran has since struck US targets in Bahrain and Kuwait. Speaking in Turkey, NATO Secretary General Mark Rutte says the American strikes were absolutely necessary.
2: Because when you have a ceasefire, and Iran is basically violating the ceasefire. We've seen what happened yesterday with ships being attacked. I think it is totally crucial that the US forcefully reacts.
0: New data shows Australia is more than 112,000 homes behind its target of 1.2 million by mid-2029. 307,635 homes have been completed since the commencement of the National Housing Accord in 2024. But according to figures released today by the Australian Bureau of Statistics, 274,000 homes are needed a year to catch up. Police Horse Windsor has retired today after 20 years of service. Windsor joined South Australia Police's Mounted Operations Unit when he was 2 years old. He's contributed more than 2,000 operational hours and was deployed on nearly 400 operations. Windsor will spend his retirement grazing green paddocks in Langhorne Creek, southeast of Adelaide. Turning to sports, Switzerland and Argentina have secured the last spots in the quarterfinals of the FIFA World Cup. Switzerland advanced after beating Colombia on penalties this morning, while Argentina defeated Egypt 3-2. They'll face each other in the quarters on Sunday. On Friday, France will face Morocco. On Saturday, Spain will take on Belgium. And on Sunday, Norway will play England. And in tennis, Aussies Storm Hunter and Mark Polmans are through to the final of the mixed doubles at Wimbledon after a two-set win.
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1: Hello, I'm Laura Devoy. US President Donald Trump says the ceasefire with Iran is over. The US today launched strikes on dozens of targets in the Strait of Hormuz in response to attacks on ships in the strait yesterday. Iran responded by targeting American military sites in Bahrain and Kuwait and accused the US of a gross violation of the Memorandum of Understanding.

0: Trouble partner. Earlier this year, Spain refused to allow the US to use military bases on its territory as part of operations against Iran. Telstra says it has conducted welfare checks on more than 300 people who were unable to connect to 000 during this morning's outage. 248 of the callers said they did not require further assistance, while the six who did were referred to the relevant emergency services. 79 callers were unable to be reached and have been referred to police, who are conducting physical welfare checks. Telstra's Chief Financial Officer, Michael Ackland, says he suspects those numbers are inflated.
1: Due to a large number of people calling to test 000 because they felt anxious around not being able to make calls, and as a flow on from our call issue. So our backup systems worked as they should have through this time.
0: An eighth case of the H5 strain of avian influenza has been confirmed, and further testing is being done on another two suspected cases. Authorities today confirmed a sick giant petrel found in South Australia late last week does have the H5 strain of the virus. Samples from another two, also found in SA, have been sent to the CSIRO for confirmatory testing. Chief Veterinary Officer Beth Cookson says there remains no evidence of any mass mortality events, and there are no detections in poultry or in the agricultural production system. Staff at BHP's Port Hedland bulk export terminal will walk off the job after a stall in negotiations. The combined ports union, which is made up of three separate unions, has been negotiating with BHP for more than 6 months. It says workers will put down their tools for 8 hours on the 16th of July. WA State Secretary of the Australian Manufacturing Workers Union, Steve McCartney, says workers should have a say in the negotiations.
2: This is their chance for the first time in a long time, right? To make sure that they can have their say about their own wages and conditions. These are people that work in harsh conditions, away from their family, and they deserve to be rewarded.
0: A decision is looming on whether thousands of Australians with multiple sclerosis will continue getting subsidised access to two life-changing drugs. The manufacturer of one of the drugs is threatening to pull it from the pharmaceutical benefits scheme if the government proceeds with plans for a price cut. Health Minister Mark Butler says the two drugs need to remain on the PBS. Turning to sport, tens of thousands of rugby league fans are packing into Brisbane's Lang Park tonight for the men's State of Origin decider. Both teams have made multiple changes for the match. Pat Carrigan and Jeremiah Nene return for the Maroons, while the Blues welcome back Bradman Best, Stephen Crichton, Haumole Olakau'atu, Liam Martin and Blake Braley.
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Rocking, keep you rolling, maybe even keep you popping from now until 8 o'clock. Tonight's list is another fantastically varied one. Undersea botanical birthday tributes, trips to Junee, maths, really? And some other things as well, as we motor through 60 years of music from the 60s to the 10s in exactly just over 50 minutes. Should we get started? I think we should. And so we begin with the 1960s, and three fairly well-known tunes. Well, the first one certainly is. First up, two guys I don't play too often, but very much enjoy the music of, and I know plenty of others do too, with a tune they wrote for The Graduate, which was a film in the 60s, and it subsequently appears on Bookends, the album. I suppose it might, it could appear as a bookend if you use a CD as a bookend, but it became one of the duo's signature songs. We're then seeking out a ride on an overnight train, and then change modes of transportation to a submarine, a yellow one, for an undersea adventure in my favourite song from my favourite band. So here's Paul and Artie, or as you'd probably know them, Simon and Garfunkel, kicking off the show. 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

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And that was Octopus's Garden, my favourite song from my favourite band, who of course are the Beatles. One of just two of Ringo Starr's compositions for the group, the other one is Don't Pass Me By. Octopus's Garden came about whilst Ringo was on holiday in Sardinia from a story a boat captain told him back in 1968. He simultaneously expresses a desire to escape the tense atmosphere in the Beatles at the time, combining it with this story of how octopuses would trawl along the seabed looking for shiny objects to put in their gardens. Ringo had actually left the Beatles to take this holiday, resulting in a few songs from the White Album having Paul on the drums instead. He would return about 2 weeks later to find George had decorated his drum kit in flowers. As for why it holds the title of my favourite Beatles song, well, it's very simple. Nostalgia. Ringo sounds exactly like he did when he narrated Thomas the Tank Engine in the 1980s. That was my childhood favourite show. As an adult, I still adore it. So that voice is kind of embedded in my psyche. And as for why you got it tonight, very simple. Ringo's birthday was yesterday. He's now 86. So this completes my trifecta tribute following other songs on Community Drive yesterday and Breakfast this morning. Happy birthday, Ringo. Peace and love. Now it's time to move to the 1970s, and this week our trio is all Aussie and features a pair of debutantes. Born in Auckland but moving to Australia in 1968, G. Wayne Thomas was active throughout the 70s, beginning in 1972 with tonight's song Open Up Your Heart. Happily, for me, he had to put a band together to record the subsequent self-titled album, and he called it Duck. I'm a band now. It's then time for some peace with Helen Reddy in this peaceful song before we're heading down to the Riverina, hence my earlier mention of Junee, with Jade Hurley. So here's G. Wayne Thomas kicking off our all Aussie 70s here on Wednesday Evening Music on 2MCE FM.

That was Jade Hurley rounding out our All Aussie 70s with Down in the Riverina, which is also his Wednesday evening music debut. Born as John Anthony Patrick Hurley, the stage name Jade was given to him in the 60s by Johnny O'Keefe because of the gloves he wore. Now, obviously, Hurley has been active since the 1960s, as you'd be able to tell from that, and like Ringo Starr, he's very much still active today at the ripe young age of 83. We now move to the 1980s, and the lighter two songs here are quite emotional. We've got some love and some anger from Kate Bush, which we've got to be certain about, as Kylie's going to tell us. But first, hey, it's 9 Below Zero. He's blooming right, you know!

And that was Love and Anger, our Kate. There. Our Kate Bush number for tonight, which rounds out the 1980s. And considering it's from 1989's The Sensual World, it quite literally did. This features Pink Floyd guitarist David Gilmour, who actually pops up quite a bit in Kate's discography, playing the solo. Kate took 2 years to write this song. It was one of the first to be started for The Sensual World and the last to be finished. And she admits to not really knowing what it's about. So I guess we're leaving this one open to interpretation. Passion in relationships, perhaps? I hope so, because as we move to our 90s, noughties and tens trio for tonight, and one song from each, of course, our 90s song definitely needs passion in its relationship. And this song from Green Day's Nimrod, Billy Joe Armstrong documents that he and his wife Adrienne, or Adie, weren't in the best of places. So much so that the phrase, I love you, became redundant. They pulled through, though, and remain happily married to this day. Which is nice, because I seem to recall Billy at some point saying he'd be lost without her. Just as from the noughties, Delta Goodrum would be lost without you. And then from the tens, this theme about passion in relationships concludes as Carly Rae Jepsen asks us to run away with her. Whilst we're no doubt familiar with Call Me Maybe as a smash hit from Carly Rae Jepsen, supermarket radio all the time, she has had a fair few like it. And this song from 2015 was christened the best song of the year yet when it hit the airwaves that July. So here's Green Day starting our final trio of the night tonight here on Wednesday Evening Music on 2MCE FM.

was Carly Rae Jepsen rounding out this week's Wednesday evening music with Run Away With Me. Out there, of course, on 92.3 in Bathurst, 94.7 in Orange, or streaming online via 2mce.org and the Community Radio Plus app. But the only place we're running to right now is the laundromat, where we'll meet Greg Fay and his host of guests there for a 2-hour wash and dry session before at 10. 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Oh, and you can play us live off the website as well. Perhaps you are. From me, Doug Wilson, been an absolute pleasure to present the show for you this week. I do hope you've enjoyed it. I do thank you for your company. I do thank you for tuning in every Wednesday to hear me ramble on about various songs that you may or may not have heard, and facts you may or may not already know. And I will see you next Wednesday. Once again, happy birthday to Ringo Starr. Now, to take us through to 8 o'clock, here's Somebody New. Well, Amber McIntosh isn't new for Wednesday evening music, but I think the song might be.

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Great to have you on board. Hope you're inspired by the Aussie band that I'm presenting tonight. Tamam Shud. Persian phrase meaning ended or finished or the very end. It's the closing words of Rubaiyat of Omar Khayyam, an 11th century poetry collection. Tamam Shud. Australian psychedelic progressive surf rock band formed in Newcastle, New South Wales in 1964. Haven't got a lot of information about them. So we'll just get stuck into their first album, 1968, Evolution, charted on March 16, 1970. Even though it was recorded in 1968, it peaked at 13th position. Not too shabby. Let's start with side one.

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That was Tamam Shud's first release, 1968, called Evolution. Side one, we had Music Train, Evolution, I'm No One, Mr. Strange, Lady Sunshine, Falling Up, Feel Free, and It's a Beautiful Day. Let's move on to side two.

2MCE-FM, 92.3, 94.7. That was side two of the 1968 release, Evolution. Yes. Let's have a look at the tracks we played. Jesus Guide Me, Rock on Top, The Slow One, and The Fast One. Too Many Life, Barley Waters, Got a Feeling, and My Father Told Me. That was from Tame Amshud's 1968 release, Evolution. Let's move on now to the next album, which was released in 1970, Galushianites and the Real People. First charted on November 16, 1970, peaked at 35th position. Here we go, side one, the Galushianites and the Real People.

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You've heard side one of the Tamam Shud's 1970 release, Galushianites and the Real People. Tracks we heard were the Galushianites and the Real People. They'll Take You Down on the Lot. I Love You All. Heaven Is Closed. A Plague. Stand in the Sunlight. And Take a Walk on a Foggy Morn. Hope you like that so far. Let's hear side two.

Thank you. We'd like to do a tune we just recorded for a film. The film's entitled Morning of the Earth.

2MCE-FM, 92.3, 94.7. You heard the side two of Galushianites and the Real People. We heard Galushianites theme one and two. First Things First from the album Morning of the Earth. See the Swells from Morning of the Earth. And then Midday Till Four Live, Being Absolutely Free Live, and Bow Wow Live. I hope you enjoyed that lot. That was great to present it for you, this great Australian band from the 60s. And it's time for me to go home, to shut up shop. So it's been great to have you on board. I hope, really hope you've enjoyed the music. Look after yourself until we see you again. You never know who you're going to meet at the laundromat. Look after yourself, look after somebody else as well, and I'll catch you again next week. Bye.

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1: The one thing I've learned from being a writer is that no matter what you say, X number of people are going to approve and X number of people aren't. So you might as well say what you want to say.
2: All right, you're born this way. 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
3: 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I'm Brian DeShazer. In the news, the Supreme Courts of Nepal and Eswatini are ordering marriage equality and queer civil rights. Don't bet on trans protections in the UK's game of PM roulette. And don't bet on the New York Times for covering trans news. Say goodbye to US-funded AIDS care in South Africa. But say hello to Animal World DEI in the documentary Second Nature. After the news, we'll remember Larry Kramer and walk the streets of pride. You'll hear all that coming up on This Way Out.
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4: With NewsWrap, a summary of some of the news in or affecting LGBTQ communities around the world for the week ending June 27th, 2026.
5: The Supreme Court of Nepal has issued a binding directive to the government to establish marriage equality. Discriminatory language that excludes queer couples must be removed from the country's civil code. In 2023, the Supreme Court ordered the government to allow marriage for same-sex couples under a temporary registration system. However, the lack of national legislation gave leeway for clerks to still deny marriage registration. The venerable Nepalese LGBTQ advocacy group, Blue Diamond Society, wrote in a press release, "Even among couples who have registered their marriages, there is concern that their marriages may not be respected when it comes to adoption, inheritance, and other important protections they need to care for their families." The landmark June 18th ruling is the result of a 20-year legal battle led by LGBTQIA+ activists. Blue Diamond petitioned the court with a network of advocates, including Representative Bhumika Shrestha, Nepal's first transgender lawmaker. It is now up to the Nepal government to implement the ruling.

0: the onset of anti-trans culture wars a few years ago. Shortly after assuming the role of prime minister in 2024, Starmer backed restricting health care for transgender youth. He aligned with the UK Supreme Court's 2025 ruling that trans women are not women, thus stripping them of legal recognition. Starmer also went along with the Equality and Human Rights Commission's barring trans women from using appropriate single-sex facilities just a few weeks ago. Greater Manchester's former mayor Andy Burnham is expected to run for Labour Party leadership and could potentially be uncontested. Burnham also similarly turned away from LGBTQ+ support and sided with the trans bathroom ban.
1: A new data investigation finds the New York Times has fueled political controversy towards trans rights. The analysis of over 3,000 articles covering transgender issues was created by Alejandro Carballo, a clinical instructor at Harvard Law School's Cyber Law Clinic. A trans woman herself, Carballo noticed a shift in the paper's editorial framing and focus when it came to issues of transgender people, particularly around gender-affirming care for youth. Carballo analyzed 12 years of Times articles. She utilized three AI models to measure how each article framed trans stories and who those stories were centered around. The study found six major changes. The Times coverage flipped from being affirmative and protective of trans rights to being dubious and supporting restrictions. Trans voices featured in articles declined, while the number of opponents to trans rights increased. Transgender identity was reframed from being a normal aspect of society to being a deviation. Times coverage migrated from personal and cultural trans stories to discussions of contested policy, healthcare, and legal news about restricting trans rights. Since 2014, rights-affirming articles decreased, while articles emphasized medical skepticism and trans culture war issues rose. Most recently, the article's focus shifted to mistrust about transgender youth healthcare. The New York Times rejects the criticism. Carballo warns that the shift in framing has affected people's lives and influenced laws. Indeed, the Times coverage has shown up in legal and political fights over trans rights. Supreme Court Justice Clarence Thomas cited the Times in his concurring opinion for upholding a ban on gender-affirming care for minors last year.
0: The U.S. is phasing out vital funding for HIV and AIDS programs in South Africa. This will be the end for the President's Emergency Plan for AIDS Relief, or PEPFAR, originally passed in 2003 during the George W. Bush administration. PEPFAR has been the largest commitment by any nation to address a single disease in the world, credited with not only saving millions of lives, but also helping to change the trajectory of a global HIV epidemic. That's according to the KFF, a U.S. health policy research nonprofit. The U.S. withdrawal of support has come after relations continue to sour since the inauguration of President Donald Trump. An executive order in February of 2025 directed that assistance to South Africa be halted. It promoted aid for Afrikaners based on the discredited claim that a white genocide was taking place. White South Africans are nearly the only refugees currently being let into the U.S. The U.S. State Department announced that the phased drawdown of PEPFAR is a result of South Africa's failure to make demonstrable progress on policy requests by the administration. That charge is likely referring to Trump's assertion that South Africa's land expropriation laws are harming white Afrikaners. He's also displeased with South Africa's black economic empowerment policies and its condemnation of Israel's genocide in Gaza. Programs are expected to be fully phased out by the end of September, with critical personnel support continuing through March 2027, according to the U.S. State Department.
1: The LGBT advocacy group Eswatini Sexual and Gender Minorities must now be officially recognized and registered by the Eswatini government by order of the Supreme Court. But will that order move the government any more than the last top court mandate did? It's been a 7-year battle for Eswatini Sexual and Gender Minorities, or ESGM. Their original application was rejected in 2019. The registrar of companies denied their request based on the fact that gay male sex is against the law in the Southern African country. A split ruling by the High Court in 2022 upheld the registrar's denial of their official recognition while maintaining that the organization had a constitutional right to exist. However, that ruling was overturned the following year by the Supreme Court, and the registrar was given 60 days to log

0: ESGM as a legal nonprofit. 60 days came and went. This time, the Minister of Commerce, Industry and Trade stepped in to block ESGM's legal recognition. The ministry claimed the principles and rules of the Roman Dutch law are still enforceable. The Roman Dutch law dates back to the 15th century and was imposed upon Eswatini with European colonization. The country currently operates under a dual legal system comprised of ancient Roman Dutch law and Eswatini law. Now, this week's Supreme Court ruling affirms the constitutional right to freedom of association for all citizens, their sexual orientation notwithstanding. As Amnesty International regional civic space researcher Kanyo Farise wrote for the Daily Maverick, ESGM's struggle is therefore not only an LGBTI issue, it is about the government's consolidating power and weakening accountability by attacking civic space and targeting marginalized groups. Just as it was in 2023, the government has been given 60 days to comply with the Supreme Court's order.
1: Finally, an expansive look at over 1,500 species that change sex, engage in same-sex relationships, form matriarchies, and more is hitting theaters with a debut in New York City. The documentary Second Nature follows the work of evolutionary biologist Dr. Joan Roughgarden and other scientists. The narration by transgender actor Elliot Page gives way to a richer view of the animal kingdom, debunking myths that females are inferior or that being queer is unnatural. Second Nature is directed by queer filmmaker Drew Denny, who spoke to Democracy Now! Denny was inspired by Dr. Roughgarden's 2004 book, Evolution's Rainbow, Diversity, Gender, and Sexuality in Nature and People.
2: So it wasn't until I grew up and read Dr. Joan Roughgarden's book and learned about gay penguin dads and birthing seahorse dads, for example, and genderqueer chimps and our other closest relatives, bonobos, who are matriarchal, that I finally felt in my body for the first time that I belong here on Earth just like anybody else. It may sound silly that it's the queer animals that did that for me, but that's what it took.
1: Second Nature uses a mix of humor and hard-hitting research to broaden public understanding of natural law.
2: It's true. All the scientists in our movie are women, queer, trans, BIPOC, and immigrants. And the first thing I looked for were experts. They are the most credible experts in these fields. And I think the reason that they ended up being the people in our movie is because they come from a different perspective.
1: Denny is sure to add that this exploration of the evolutionary value of queerness is not needed to validate queerness. To her, all of the science shows that queerness is absolutely not new. That's News Wrap, Global Queer News with Attitude, for the week ending June 27th, 2026. Follow the news in your area and around the world. An informed community is a strong community.
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1: Thank you. 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For This Way Out, I'm Marcos Najera. Stay healthy.
0: And I'm Rhett. 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
3: 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This is the Rainbow Rewind,
4: where we take a quick look back at the people and the moments that made queer history.
3: I'm Brian DeShazer.
4: And I'm Sherry Lund.
3: This week, we honor the June birthdays of musician, fashion icon, producer, and photographer George Allen O'Dowd, more widely known as Boy George. The androgynous lead singer of the band Culture Club was born June 14th. In Kent, England.
4: American playwright, author, film producer, public health advocate, and gay rights activist Larry Kramer was born on June 25th. Witnessing the spread of AIDS among his friends in the 1980s, he co-founded the Gay Men's Health Crisis. Kramer grew frustrated with bureaucratic paralysis and the apathy of gay men to the AIDS crisis. He expressed his frustration about the apathy of gay men to the AIDS pandemic by writing a play titled The Normal Heart.
3: His political activism continued with the 1987 founding of the AIDS Coalition to Unleash Power, widely known as ACT UP. Let's hear Larry himself from this archival clip from This Way Out.
5: The one thing I've learned from being a writer is that no matter what you say, X number of people are going to approve and X number of people aren't. So you might as well say what you want to say. because you can't please everybody. And I feel that way about political activism. I feel that way about civil disobedience. We're up against the wall. The epidemic is out of control. We're facing destruction of ourselves as a community. We have to fight. And a lot of people will sympathize with our fight and with our civil disobedience. And a lot of people won't. But that doesn't mean that we shouldn't do it. That way lies even further death. That way there lies madness. That way lies closetedness. That way lies cowardice.
4: Now let's rewind to a few June key queer milestones. We'd be remiss if we didn't mention the June 28th Stonewall Uprising in Greenwich Village, New York. This event is widely considered the catalyst for the modern LGBTQ rights movement. The Stonewall Inn is now part of the Stonewall National Monument, the first national monument dedicated to LGBTQ rights and history, designated on June 24th, 2016 by President Barack Obama.
3: The 10-year anniversary of the tragic 2016 mass shooting that claimed 49 lives at the Orlando nightclub was observed on Friday, June 12, 2026, with a Pulse Night of Remembrance.
4: That's this week's Rainbow Rewind, because remembering our past fuels our pride. I'm Sherry Lund.
3: And I'm Brian DeShazer. Stay tuned. More This Way Out is coming up.

0: What does Pride mean to you? What are people celebrating for around the world? Some of the folks who came out for the festivities in Los Angeles told This Way Out's Emma Schulman that to them, Pride means a variety of things, but mostly it's about being yourself.
1: Aging is a powerful thing. With that comes different forms of generational knowledge and different viewpoints of events. Pride 50 or even 20 years ago looked so much different than it does today. I talked to four people about what they think about Pride and how they view Pride today. The first person I interviewed at Los Angeles Pride.
2: Katrina Vinson, she, her.
3: Exactly.
2: What Pride means to me, I mean, it means so much, right? Like
3: loud and just being ourselves, right? Just being proud to be who you are in the way that you were born.
2: All right. You're born this way. You're born however you love, however you identify, however you feel.
3: You're proud to just be who you are and shine.
4: Yes.
3: As your authentic self.
4: What is something that like you would say to your younger self?
5: You say that, you know, oh man, that it's okay to be gay.
2: I had a lot of like sleepless nights crying about the fact that I was gay and I didn't want to be gay. And what I wish I could say to my younger self is that it's okay to be you. It's gonna be okay. And it gets better and that it's beautiful. And you get to meet me.
4: Yeah. And what is something that you would tell a young person or just like, you know, anyone who's like dealing with their current stage of politics right now?
2: That, you know, to find your community, right? To be proud of who you are. And it's a little grim in the world, but it does get better. And finding, and now's the time to be with community. And that's what Pride's all about, right? Being with community and being with other people that are here to fight the good fight and just be out and proud and celebrate who we are and just get to celebrate being your authentic self. And that's okay. And
4: yeah. And, what do you hope for Pride in the future?
2: I hope for Pride in the future that it's just more and more celebrated. There's less hate in the world, that there's less people asking why we need a Pride and more people just celebrating with us and just saying, yeah, like you've come a long way to celebrate that.
4: Yeah. How do you feel about Pride right now?
2: Pride right now, you know, it's needed more than ever in this climate and everything that's going on in the world. And I think it's really important for us to be out there and the visibility out there and proud, and for us to be visible and for people to see that, like, we're still thriving. We're still waving that flag. We're still happy to be who we are, and we're going to celebrate ourselves. Be with community.
4: Yeah. All right. Do you have any questions you would like to, or do you have anything you would like to add or anything you would like to say they didn't ask about?
2: Just be you. To anyone out there that's struggling with their identity and struggling with their sexuality, and that it does get better, and that you can find your community and you can have a really good, happy liar. And like, it's okay to be who you are.
4: Yeah.
2: Be who you are. Shine bright.
4: Yeah.
1: The second and third person I chatted with was a mother-daughter duo at Dyke Day.
6: My name is Caitlin Herrera. She, her. I'm 25 years old. Pride means waking up in the morning, no matter what, being happy for yourself, being happy for people that are like you, being happy and just being proud of who you are and who you want to be.
4: Yeah.
6: And making space for others to also feel that way. Honestly, I would just give my younger self a big hug.
4: Yeah.
6: And just walk her hand for life. I could.
4: Yeah.
6: There's not really much I could really say.
4: Yeah. Yeah.
6: If anything, I would just. I was very. I was a very excitable little girl, very different, so. I was always getting bullied and all that. But honestly, I slayed. I love sparkles, love dancing, Britney Spears. Like, I was me since I was little. So I would just hold my hand.
4: Yeah.
6: Say it'll be okay.
4: Yeah.
7: What's crazy is I came up to my mom when I was in high school, and I told her, I was like, I'm pansexual. She's like, oh, I don't know. I'm like, are you sure? Do you know? And later, she came out after I became an adult when I was like 19, maybe. So, like an estimate. Yeah. Definitely, like, made it, because I don't have any sisters, I only have a brother, so I just know, like, she was meant to be my sister, but God made her my mom for a reason. I needed her as a mom more than a sister.
4: That makes sense.
7: So she's more special than any friend I've ever had in my entire life. Even if we get into those moments, you know, where we bicker or whatever, but it's always through love and strength and
4: troublemaking. Yeah, that makes complete sense.
7: I just hope that, I don't know, I could just bring all different kind of cultures together. I come from a multicultural background. My mom is white, my dad is Salvadorian. I see all, grew up with all these different people, and I just want everybody to kind of just learn how to vibe on a similar level without being fake, you know?
4: Yeah.
7: Like, without having to be like, ugh, uncomfortable.
4: Yeah.
7: So my hope is just to like kind of spread that.
8: Careful for other kids, okay?
7: That way of kind of like how you write a story, just like for yourself. And put it into other people's lives in a way that fits the puzzle piece.
4: Yeah.
1: Afterwards, I spoke to her mom as well.
9: Well, my name is Diana, and she, her are my pronouns. I'm 47. What else? I'm a mom of two. I'm gay. My daughter's gay. And that's about it.
4: Yeah. What is something you would say to your younger self, your pride?
9: Oh my gosh. I would tell my younger self, like, I wish I could tell her, don't be so insecure, be who you are, like, be yourself and hear what people think. I don't think I would have listened, but nowadays, yeah, that's kind of how I feel. Like, wow, it took me so long to really come into who I am and just be comfortable with who I am, so.
4: That makes sense, yeah.
9: Proud of my daughter, because she's already there.
4: What is something that, what is a message that you want your daughter to take away from Pride?
9: No. I mean, just be, I feel like authenticity is like one of the main things for me. Like, that's one thing I struggled with growing up and coming into my queer identity, is like my authenticity and who I am, and not trying to like impress or make people see me a certain way. And I feel like that's just what I want for her. Just be who you are. Don't care what anyone thinks. Like, just live out loud, you know? Like, that's been one of the biggest messages for me personally.
4: Yeah. And how do you, like, one of you, like, your impact? Like, when you look back from, like, your life, what is something, like, oh, like, I really, like, I'm so glad that I did X?
9: I think one thing I will say is, like, to keep going, keep moving forward, and even when you feel uncomfortable, even when it feels awkward, weird, different, you just move forward with what's truly who you are, and like let yourself be, you know? Like, it eventually it all starts feeling aligned, you know? It's just like you have to get through the awkward part of it, you know? So for me, that was it, like, just getting through that and never knowing like who I really am or feeling comfortable, and then just like, okay, now I do.
1: And last but not least, we have our last interviewee.
4: So your name, your pronouns, and anything else you wanted to state for a fun fact?
10: Fun fact. I wasn't prepared for that.
4: I know, the hardest question.
10: I know. Hi, I'm Cassie Vaughn, she, her. I am a voice actress. That's a fun fact.
4: Good fun. What'd you do for, if anything, for Pride already, or what do you want to do for Pride?
10: I mean, for Pride, I've been gay. That's crazy. I'm trans, so existing is a lot.
4: Yay!
10: I mean, I haven't really done anything event-wise, but just kind of like hanging out within community and friends and
11: Very lucky.
12: Yeah, that's good. How do you view, or like, what would you say is like something, because you're 24. What was something that like you would like tell your younger self?
13: I mean,
12: about where you are now.
13: About where I am now.
12: Yes.
13: I mean, canon events and everything. Can't mess with the past. Time travel. No, but I mean, like, it's hard because it's like a part of me wants to say to like trust, like tell old me to trust herself kind of thing. But it's also just given the abusive situation I was in, it's a bit harder to say that that would have done anything. Like, I think I got to where I am because just of how things played out and the advice that I had back then, I received it at the right times, as much as there's always that feeling, I think, especially with a lot of trans people, where it's like, I wish I came out sooner, but it's like safety. Honestly, I would just kind of tell her that, like, as cheesy as it is, it's gonna be okay. And I wouldn't believe it back then, and I know I wouldn't, but yeah.
12: Yeah. What is something that, like, you know, like, what does pride mean to you? Like, when you hear the word, like, pride, like, what does that mean to you?
13: I mean, I think it's just kind of being proud in who you are. I use pride, proud in the definition of pride, but, like, just being yourself. Like, that's really all, I guess, pride is like, for me, it's, like, just being, like, out. Like, I don't know, just kind of being proud of who I am and the journey that I've had so far and the, like, hardships and struggles that I faced.
12: Reflecting on the many different struggles and joyful aspects of the queer community throughout Pride Month has been wonderful. Thank you all for listening.
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0: 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Emma Schulman produced the Pride feature. Music heard was Perfect the Way You Are by Tatsu and Liav, 2-3 Fall by Mice Parade from Free Music Archive, licensed by CC BY-NC-ND, and Kim Wilson composed and performed our theme music. 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

45 RPM, where like a fine wine, songs really do get better with age. The Choir Boys, Run to Paradise, a song that charted in the US 2 years after it did here in Australia, and that was the US mix. Thanks to Cam for today's Lost 45s, Renee for Aussie Legends, Newman for the History of Pop, Wood for the Quiz, as well as Jeff and Frank for your requests. 45 RPM emanates from the Pulse in Geelong and is heard nationally throughout the community radio network. To take us out, this week's earworm. Now, some songs don't just age, they deepen. And this week, Timmy Thomas's soulful plea, Why Can't We Live Together, feels even more urgent than it did back in 1972. Thomas had been a jazz keyboardist, a one-man band in Miami bars, and a young man watching Walter Cronkite report on the Vietnam carnage when this song poured out of him so quickly. He recorded a demo, took it to the local radio station, and the phones lit up. It's raw, with just Thomas, a drum machine and keyboard bass, sparse, haunting and utterly sincere. Thomas was a man who marched with Martin Luther King, singing a plea that you couldn't help but believe. This topped the R&B charts in the US, hit number 3 on the pop charts, and number 6 in Sydney. Timmy Thomas passed in 2022, knowing that his song would outlive him. This week, our earworm is the version that captures its heartbeat, the War and Peace mix. I'm Wes Jay on behalf of the team. Thanks for sharing part of your day with us on 45 RPM.

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1: 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It.

0: She make me feel so good. 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
0: Yeah.

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1: Oh, but I could take it to the grave, man.
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1: I think that was it.
0: I think that was it, man.
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0: spin like a monkey.
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1: Yes, of course.
2: As right as we'll ever be, I think.
1: Douglas is trying to get through to us, Stephen.
2: We're rolling.

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0: hear it? 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
1: Understand?
0: Can't you hear it? Oh, can't you hear it? Can't you hear?
2: Here lies an hour. Here lies a week.

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1: Good morning, I'm Alyssa Delfs. Rental price growth in Australia has eased, but the dollar figure remains at record highs. Rents rose by 1.6% nationally in the June quarter, and although that was down from the 2.1% rise in March, it's continuing to put tenants under increasing pressure. The new figures from Cotality show that despite the decrease, the average property now costs $705 a week. In Sydney, that figure's more like $841, while in Hobart, which is the cheapest capital city, rentals are still $632. Telstra is urging Australians to be vigilant as scammers look to take advantage of those affected by yesterday's outage. Laura Devoy reports.
2: Hundreds of thousands of Australians were unable to make or receive calls or use the internet on their Telstra devices when the system went down on Wednesday morning. Telstra says there were reports of customers receiving calls from fraudsters. Speaking late yesterday, Chief Financial Officer Michael Ackland had this advice for customers.
3: If you get a call from someone claiming to be Telstra, asking you for details, please hang up and call us back directly.
2: All services were restored by 4 p.m. Australian Eastern Standard Time yesterday. Customers who are still experiencing issues should restart their devices.
1: Overseas, the President of the United States has warned the U.S. will hit Iran again today after he declared the ceasefire was over following renewed Iranian attacks on shipping in the Strait of Hormuz. Iranian state media says Tehran would respond by again closing the waterway and striking at least two targets for every hit they receive. Oil prices have jumped 5% as a result of the renewed fighting. Speaking at the NATO summit in Ankara, Donald Trump says any fighting will be over quickly.
4: They hit a couple of ships, and so we hit them much harder. When they hit, we hit 10 times harder. You know, we hit much harder than they do. We have a lot better equipment than they do. We may even, somebody asked before, do you think you'll hit them tonight? I said, we might. Yeah, we might. But when they hit, we hit. We use their language. We speak their language.
1: It's been 2 weeks since north-central Venezuela was struck by twin earthquakes. More than 3,500 people were killed and at least 16,700 were injured, according to the United Nations. The Pan American Health Organization will provide an update today. They'll go into detail about how priorities are evolving, shifting toward maintaining essential health services and monitoring public health risks, as well as supporting people living in temporary camps and providing mental health supports. And 30 years on from the debut of their single Wannabe, the former Spice Girls have celebrated the anniversary on social media, calling the hit life-changing. The 1990s pop group rose to the top of the charts with the single before going on to become one of the world's biggest girl bands. And in sport, New South Wales made history overnight, clinching their fourth ever State of Origin decider north of the border and their third straight win at the venue. The Blues defeated Queensland 30-12 with Nathan Cleary leading the charge with two tries in the first half. It earned him the Wally Lewis Medal as Player of the Series, as well as Best on Ground honours. Captain Isaiah Yeo thanked his side and the fans.
5: To our boys, all our staff, all the players, just a massive wrap. It's a lot of noise from all sort of parts of Australia, whether it was Queensland, New South Wales, in regards to what they thought of this group. But internally, we had the utmost confidence if we could piece together 80 minutes, we'd give ourselves every chance. And unfortunately, we were able to do that tonight under the most pressure. So I'm just so proud and so happy for the group over there. And just for the people in New South Wales, we just hope you're proud of us.
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1: Good morning, I'm Alyssa Delfs. The Australian Institute of Health and Welfare says national health remains strong overall, but chronic disease and mental health conditions are standout challenges. The findings were released today as part of the Institute's biannual flagship report. It says Australians are now living longer, with cancer outcomes and the health of First Nations populations improving. Speaking to National Radio News, head of AIHW Melanie Dunford says the report highlights not only challenges, but areas of improvement.
2: Generally, Australia's health remains strong. We've seen some real health gains in some key health conditions, such as improved relative cancer survival rates and declining deaths from coronary heart disease. However, we are seeing some growing challenges, particularly chronic disease, mental health conditions, and pressures on the health system.
1: A Telstra outage that caused nationwide disruptions yesterday to transport, businesses and even emergency services and healthcare has exposed the vulnerability of Australia's critical infrastructure to telecommunications faults. A software defect has been blamed for the hours-long outage that left millions of customers unable to make calls, access the internet or even use FPOS. Today, Telstra will provide an update on the outage as experts call for telecommunications companies to be held accountable for outages. As the Liberals continue to fall behind on the polls, they have ruled out forming a coalition with One Nation. The Prime Minister has criticised the Liberal, National and One Nation parties as Labor retakes the top spot as the preferred party. Speaking to the ABC, Shadow Minister for Industry and Sovereign Capability, Andrew Hastie, criticised Pauline Hanson's push to form an Australian monoculture as well as Labor's support of multiculturalism, saying there's a third way.
3: It doesn't matter where you're from or what colour your skin is. If you sign up to our shared language, which is English, our shared institutions like Parliament and the rule of law or our judiciary, and if you sign up to our shared symbol, that is the Australian national flag, then you're Australian.
1: Tens of thousands of members of the Indian diaspora across Australia are making their way to Melbourne today. It comes as India's Prime Minister has arrived in Australia to discuss the diplomatic relationship between the two nations. Narendra Modi is in the country for the next 3 days, where he'll also address 30,000 members of the Indian-Australian community. And while the world's attention is on the carnival of football stateside, there's a different World Cup about to kick off in France, the Esports World Cup. The BBC's Andrew Rogers reports.
4: Welcome to Paris, where over the next 7 weeks, the world's top professional gamers will compete for a record combined prize pot of $75 million, playing games like Call of Duty, Football Sim EAFC, and Street Fighter. Plenty more too. There's 24 games in total as part of the lineup. Players are part of big multinational teams based around the world. 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
1: And taking a look at sport, Blues coach Laurie Daly has delivered a rebuke of his critics that attempted to undermine his New South Wales camp over recent weeks. The Blues defeated Queensland last night 30-12, marking the side's fourth ever decider win north of the border. Daly, who has copped a barrage of criticism for the Blues' underwhelming displays through the first two games of the series, was firm in defending himself after the match.
5: No one likes criticism, but you know it comes, so you've got to accept it and cop it. But there's some parts of criticism that go way above others, which I get really disappointed with. And people that report like that need to have a hard look at themselves.
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6: Let's have a look at your Central Tablelands weather forecast for Thursday. Partly cloudy areas of morning frost in the south. The chance of morning fog and medium chance of showers about the Blue Mountains as well. Bathurst today, looking at the possibility of late showers, a top of 14 degrees, getting down to 2 overnight tonight. Mostly cloudy tomorrow, a top of 13 degrees. Saturday, fog, then sunny with a top of 12 degrees forecast for Bathurst. In Orange, we're also expecting the chance of, foggy start to the day, then turning to be a sunny day, a top of 11 degrees. Friday, fog, then sunny, a top of 11. Saturday, a late shower, 11 degrees. Sunday, clearing showers with a top of 7 degrees. Right now in Orange, sitting on 1 degree, but that feels like temperature minus 3 at the moment. In Bathurst, sitting close to 1 degree, feels like is minus 1 at the moment.
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15: Yurdo Morang, Yamandu Morang. Yunari Werribee, Wiradjuri Noongbang, Nina Bula, Bulogu. G'day. Welcome to Wiradjuri country. 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
6: Yes, good morning. Welcome to 2MCE. Dominic Ingersoll here with you this morning, back behind the microphone after a few weeks away. Feels good to be back. Apologies for the absence. Had some little health challenges going on that I had to deal with, but back and fighting fit now and looking forward to spending the morning with you. Coming up on the program, we're going to be replaying the chat from Sharon Williams yesterday, catching up with Gerald Power, the former Deputy Mayor of Orange, speaking all about NAIDOC Week and how that's been going and what this theme means. We're also going to be hearing from Peter Ralston. He is the president of the Achilles Running Club, and Sharon also caught up with him yesterday on Community Drive. And as always, I'm going to be catching up with Tony Mileto about 8:15 this morning to find out what's been happening in the Orange region as well. And on top of that, a bunch of great music.

0: Community Radio 2MCE celebrates National NAIDOC Week 2026 from the 5th of July to the 12th of July. This year's NAIDOC theme is 50 Years of Deadly. For five decades, NAIDOC Week has celebrated the voices of our communities, steady, unapologetic and proud. Each year its themes have called for truth, celebrated culture, honoured resistance and reminded the nation of who we are. 50 Years of Deadly marks a milestone. It's a tribute to the people who built this movement, the elders who stood firm, the organisers who made space, the artists who turn resistance into expression, and the communities keep showing up year after year. NAIDOC has always been more than a week. It's a platform, a protest, a celebration, and a statement of survival. This moment is about looking back at the stories, the marches, the languages, the art, the leadership, at the strength it took to get here. It's about recognising how far we've come, not by chance, but because generations of people refuse to be silenced. It's about also the here and now, who we are today, grounded in culture, strong in our identity, leading change across every field, from health and education to media, business and the arts. We're telling our own stories in our own way, on our own terms. And it's about the future, the next 50 years, the young ones growing up proud, the return of language, the return to country, the fight for justice continuing with new tools, new voices and the same fire. 50 Years of Deadly is a marker, not just of time past, but of the momentum still building. It's proof of what our people build when culture leads and community comes first. NAIDOC belongs to mob, it always has. We honour what came before by continuing the work. This is our story, this is our celebration, this is our future, still deadly, always. And that is from the NAIDOC website. For NAIDOC Week this year, we're talking to Gerald Power. And Gerald is the former Deputy Mayor of Orange, and he's going to talk to us today about NAIDOC Week. Welcome to the show.
1: Oh, thank you, Sharon. It's great to be here with you today.
0: It's always a pleasure having you on 2MCE. NAIDOC Week, can you explain to us what NAIDOC Week is about?
1: Yeah, NAIDOC Week is about sharing our culture, and that's within the NAIDOC organisation that actually puts out the themes every year. They actually put out a theme for all of the communities that do celebrate the NAIDOC Week, then adhere that theme, and then it's about the community coming together and celebrating the oldest continuous culture on earth. It's also about the community coming together and just being a part of a celebration of each other, whether it's in villages, towns and cities. You know, I witness it all the time over my lifetime. It's just been an amazing experience to see that happen. But yeah, it's all about celebrating our culture.
0: And this year, the NAIDOC theme is 50 Years of Deadly. Can you explain? I mean, I know it's 50 years and they're celebrating that, but what does of deadly mean?
1: Yeah, of deadly. I actually mentioned it in the chamber last night. I spoke about it because we did an event on Monday here. Aboriginal people, they say we're black and deadly. It's not a dangerous thing. It's actually about us being cool, you know. I remember years ago there was a book that was it was like a book that was handed around. And I had it on my office desk, and people looked at it and said, "What is that deadly?" And they were thinking about something very, very dangerous. And I said, "That means to black fella, real cool, man." 50 years of deadly is that, you know, we've been celebrating 50 years of just being absolute cool, if I can utilise that word. and it's just what we do. See, it's our language. I mentioned last night, and people started laughing when I mentioned it. I said, it's about us just being deadly, just being cool and celebrating who we are and our culture. So that's where the 50 years of deadly really does mark a time, but it's about building. You know, from when we looked at and I've studied from when it first started to where we are today, and seeing my Facebook page reverberate in relation to all over this amazing nation, celebrations of NAIDOC Week and people doing marches, and just makes me feel really great. And it, you know, it's just to for Australians to come together, celebrate with us, fantastic opportunity, I do believe.
0: Today you were in Parks with the Parks Forbes community celebrating with young people NAIDOC Week. What you did in Parks today?
1: Yeah, they do that every year, Sharon, and what it is they PCYC organisation. So they get all the PCYC, Orange was involved, Parks, Forbes, Cowra, they all come together. And they just get the Aboriginal community from those communities, Aboriginal and non-Aboriginal players, and they just bring them over there to Parks every year, and they just celebrate. They're out there just playing 7-on-7s, and they've got amazing Welcome to Country out there, smoking ceremony. Then all of those store holders were all there. So it was just an amazing time to celebrate. The area commander was there. And so all the police officers were all there in their cars. And they do that every year. So that is something that is ongoing like that, and that I've been doing for many years too. So that there is part and parcel, as what I've already mentioned, Sharon. There's so many events that is every year continuously rolling over and getting bigger and bigger. And since I've been involved, this is the biggest one. So it evolves every year, and it gets bigger and bigger. More people are coming together. More services are there. It's just an amazing time to celebrate 50 years of Deadly in our NAIDOC theme this year.
0: And I think the big thing is, too, it is all community. It's not just Aboriginal, Indigenous and Torres Strait Islander people. It's asking everyone to be involved, understanding what community means to everyone.
1: I'll tell you right now, I mean, I was over there cooking kangaroo and crocodile with Johnny Cake. I had these amazing people from overseas come in. They were like really saying, wanting to have a try for this food here. And it was just amazing, you know, to see them all come together, because that is what it is. And including on Monday here in Orange, where we celebrated, to see all the cultures all come together, because we do live in a multicultural country, and we celebrate that very diverseness of what actually established this amazing continent, country. They're celebrating with us as First Nation people. I think that's where the 50 years of Black and Deadly, and with all these amazing people coming together. We are looking forward to, I said last night at the chamber, we're looking forward to November this year. Orange will be celebrating their NAIDOC, because it's too cold here in Orange to do anything. We are there. So I said last night, we're really excited. It's going to be the biggest one ever. So we've had a slideshow with the last 28 years of Orange NAIDOC being celebrated. Apparently, I had pictures of me with no grey hair and very young. And I said, you look very young now. So I was.
0: That happens to all of us.
1: It does, Sharon, it does. But it was just a beautiful, beautiful time to reflect on how we have grown too. From it was only a dozen people walking down the main street. Every year we've grown last just under 2,000 people, and we're looking about that same amount, even if not even more, this year. So again, celebrating NAIDOC, celebrating our 50 years Deadly. We're really looking forward, and I do appreciate everybody, you know, putting their shoulders behind us here and being a part of our communities, and for all those who have organised an event to actually celebrate our amazing culture that celebrates NAIDOC Week itself.
0: And without NAIDOC Week, people would not have known what the community was like. It has been a revelation. It's wonderful to talk to Gerald Power, former Deputy Mayor of Orange, and who is certainly a proponent of NAIDOC Week over the years.
1: Thank you very much, Sharon. I do appreciate the opportunity to come and talk to you.
0: Always a pleasure. And thank you for being with us today, Gerald.
1: You're welcome. Thanks, Sharon.
2: You are with 2MCE. Dominic Ingersoll here with you this morning. That was Sharon Williams catching up with Gerald Power, former Deputy Mayor of Orange, to talk all about NAIDOC Week. We're going to be back very, very soon with some more music right after these words.
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4: And in Orange, there is plenty going on, as we're about to find out from the event organiser from Orange City Council, Ellie Barron. Ellie, how are you today?
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You are with 2MCE. Dominic Ingersoll here with you this morning. No local news this morning as our local news journalist currently away, but it will be back on Monday for you. So, make sure you are listening Monday. More local news, but we will have a look at what the weather is doing today in the Central Tablelands weather forecast for Thursday. Partly cloudy areas of morning frost in the south and the chance of morning fog as well. And there's a good chance we might see some rain here in Bathurst later on today. Otherwise, looking in Bathurst at a top of 14 degrees today, getting down to 2 overnight tonight. 13 degrees the top tomorrow. Saturday, a top of 13 degrees. And Sunday, a top of 9 degrees with the chance of showers. In Orange today, should be a mostly fine day after some early morning fog. Orange is expecting a top temperature of 11 degrees today, getting down to 1 overnight tonight. Fogged and sunny, a top of 11 degrees tomorrow. Saturday, chance of a late shower, a top of 11 degrees. And Sunday, clearing showers, a top of just 7 degrees. Never fun when it doesn't even get into the double digits. Right now in Orange this morning, it's 0 degrees, but that feels like temperature with the wind chill. Minus 5, rug up before you leave the house this morning. In Bathurst, not as bad. We're sitting on a degree, feels like minus 1 at the moment. Stick around, you are with 2MCE. We're going to find out what's happening around the region arts-wise soon with Marianne Jakes from Arts Out West. But right now, let's do some 5 Seconds of Summer. This one is Don't Stop.

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1: 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You'll hear regular segments as well as touring news and a great mix of music. 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

0: You are with 2MCE, a great song from Counting Crows with Mr. Jones. Now, there's been a couple of announcements with work happening on the Bells line of road at the moment. Of course, a lot of people using that with the Great Western Highway closed. So just to give you a little bit of information around that, there's a number of safety improvements, including updated signage and targeted speed limit changes that have been rolled out along Bells Line of Road for the benefit of all road users. Transport for New South Wales conducted a series of speed zone reviews along Bells Line of Road as part of its planning for $100 million in safety upgrades to be funded by the federal government. So as a result of the speed zone reviews, the following changes now come into effect. The 100-kilometre-hour speed limit between Bell and Mount Wilson Road is now 80 kilometres in all conditions. It used to only be 80 kilometres when raining. Now it's 80 k's, a distance of 6.4 kilometres. And there's a new 50 kilometre an hour speed limit, which has been installed through Bilpin for 470 metres, where on-street parking is located to improve safety for drivers and pedestrians. In addition to this, the 60 kilometre zone at Bell has been extended further by 100 metres. The 60 kilometre zone at Bilpin Fruit Bowl has been reduced in length by 400 metres. And the 60 kilometre speed zone at Bilpin has extended 400 metres further west to Horsfield Road as well. So I guess the main takeaway is if you're used to travelling that road, make sure you're paying attention to the speed limit signs, because there has been a few adjustments. The biggest one being just after the heavy vehicle checking station there, that 100 kilometre zone has now been reduced to an 80 kilometre zone in all conditions for that space of 6 kilometres. Stick around, you are with 2MCE. We're going to find out what's happening around the region now, arts-wise, with Mary Ann Jakes from Arts Out West.
1: Arts Out West, a roundup of what's happening in the arts around the Central West.
2: Hello, it is Mary Ann Jakes here from Arts Out West. We're taking a look at the arts and cultural calendar today, and there is plenty on stage for us to enjoy, some great theatre, and if you've got kids to entertain these holidays, a couple of shows they're going to love. Grimm is maybe for a slightly older high school or maybe upper primary school audience. Shake and Stir Theatre have a long tradition of taking a great classic story and adding a bit of a twist to it. And the Grimm's fairy tales are certainly dark and a lot of fun. They are not bedtime stories. They've definitely added their very unique signature to these. Catch Grimm Friday night, 7:30 at Orange Civic Theatre. On Saturday at BMEG, one that kids of all ages and their grown-ups will love, Trash Test Dummies. This was winner of the Best Children's Presentation at the Adelaide Fringe back in 2015 and 16, and has won all kinds of other awards, including being at the Edinburgh Fringe Festival. And it is full of laughs, there's all kinds of hijinks, very, very physical, and one for the whole family. Saturday from 3 o'clock at Bathurst Memorial Entertainment Centre. On the music scene, Amber Lawrence is touring around, and she will be at Little Albert's at the Victoria in Bathurst this Thursday night. Tonight, 6 o'clock, she is the 6-time Golden Guitar winner, and she is on stage. Grab yourself a ticket in advance before those doors open. And Ross Comedy Club is back in Mudgee this evening. They've got Billy Darcy live from 7:30. The Beatles are headed to Bathurst. Well, the Beatles Festival is headed to Bathurst later this year, but there's a few little tasters ahead of that. The Beatles Anthology comes to BMEC on Friday night at 7:30, a magical mystery tour to relive the years of the greatest rock and roll band of all time, and you can hear this great tribute act this Friday night at BMEC. Also check out that Beatles Festival lineup, and you might want to grab some of those tickets early because they sell out. The Bon Jovi Legacy pays tribute to another popular band that is also tomorrow night. That's at Keystone 1889 in Bathurst from 8 o'clock. And Saturday up in gorgeous Gulgong at the Prince of Wales Opera House, Tracing the Light is a piano recital by Puyu Wu. A world that often feels uncertain and overwhelming, Tracing the Light is an invitation to pause, listen, reconnect, beautiful piano recital, 3:30 p.m. this Saturday afternoon in Gulgong. Big calendar of music and gigs across the region. You can find those all under the On Stage button at the What's On calendar at centralnsw.com.
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1: Good morning, I'm Alyssa Delfs. The Pentagon says US forces have carried out a series of powerful strikes in Iran in response to what it calls renewed Iranian targeting of commercial shipping in the Strait of Hormuz. Iranian media says missiles have hit areas near Iran's southern coast. Speaking at the NATO summit today, President Donald Trump says the US is prepared to finish the job.
2: They're not doing a service to the people. And I think more than anything else is I got to know them. And I'm not sure I want to make a deal with them. We can play games, but I'm not sure I want to make a deal. Let's just finish the job.
1: In a statement on social media, U.S. Central Command confirmed the attacks and says it has started conducting additional strikes against Iran to degrade their ability to threaten freedom of navigation in the Strait of Hormuz. Telstra services were restored yesterday after an hours-long outage left millions of customers unable to make calls or use their mobile data. But today, the telco is still working to address a secondary 000 call error. Teams have reduced the issue by about 90%, with Telstra welfare check processes still in place for calls to 000 that are unsuccessful. The telco says anyone having trouble calling 000 is urged to wait at least 90 seconds while their phone tries to connect through another available network or use a different phone if possible. Meanwhile, Victoria's V-Line regional train network remains affected today following yesterday's outage. Operators say passenger services are still unable to run. Commuters are urged to defer non-essential travel where possible. Australia's public broadcasters will take the stand today at the Royal Commission into Anti-Semitism and Social Cohesion. Editorial decision makers will appear at the hearing where they'll speak to their coverage of the war in the Middle East. Council assisting Richard Lancaster SC told the inquiry there are complaints the broadcasters produced coverage that was inaccurate or unbalanced, both in their selection of stories and focus in the reportage that they produced. And new research has found a generational divide in body confidence among Australians. Research by the Butterfly Foundation found body confidence declines with age.
3: Body confidence was highest among younger generations, with around 1 in 5 Gen Z and millennials saying that they feel very confident in their bodies, compared to just 1 in 10 baby boomers.
1: Spokeswoman Melissa Wilton says a range of social and cultural pressures influence how people feel about their bodies. She also says comparison to others is now the most commonly cited factor. And childhood vaccination rates have fallen over the last 5 years, while more Australians have been diagnosed with a chronic illness. Australia's Health 2026 report shows at least 60% of people are living with at least one chronic condition, worsening the burden on the healthcare system. These conditions include medical issues like mental illness, cancer, cardiovascular disease, and musculoskeletal conditions. Meanwhile, the number of children getting immunised has dropped from 95% of one-year-olds in 2020 to 92%. In 2025. And taking a look at sport, Nathan Cleary has been celebrated for leading the Blues to a 30-12 win against Queensland last night to clinch their fourth ever State of Origin decider north of the border. It earned him the Wally Lewis Medal as Player of the Series, as well as Best on Ground honours. Cleary thanked Queensland and praised his side.
4: Firstly, I just wanted to say thank you to Queensland. It's always such a tough occasion, especially a decider up here. And then, our boys, absolutely unbelievable. What a group. Just instilled that belief the whole way and got the job done. So grateful to be a part of it. Thank you to all my family, my close friends, everyone that's backed me. And let's go.
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5: Let's have another look at your Central Tablelands weather forecast for Thursday. Partly cloudy areas of morning frost in the south, the chance of morning fog and medium chance of showers about the Blue Mountains. Bathurst, we may see a late shower today, looking at a top of 14 degrees, getting down to 2 overnight tonight. Friday, mostly cloudy, a top of 13 degrees. Saturday, foggy then sunny, 13 degrees. And Sunday, clearing showers with a top of just 9 degrees. In Orange today, looking at a sunny day, a top of 11 degrees, getting down to 1 overnight tonight. Friday, fog then sunny, a top of 11 degrees. Saturday, late showers, a top of 11. And Sunday, clearing showers with a top of 7 degrees. Right now in Orange, sitting on at 2 degrees, that feels like temperature much better than it was half an hour ago. Now it's sitting at minus 1, not close up to minus 5. And in Bathurst, we're sitting on 1 degree. Feels like is minus 1 as well outside at the moment. And that is your latest in news and weather here on 2MCE.
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5: And we are into the second hour of the breakfast program for this ninth day of July. Dominic Ingersoll here with you this morning. Very soon, I'm going to be catching up with the Orange Mayor, Tony Mulletto, find out what's been happening in the Orange region. And you are with 2MCE, and we're going to be playing with a bunch of music still to come as well. In fact, let's get this hour going with some Lime and Cordial. This is Pedestal.

0: Jack Johnson sitting, waiting, wishing here on 2MCE. Dominic Ingersoll here with you with That's Time of the Week, where we catch up with the Orange Mayor, Tony Mulitto. Tony, how are you going?
1: Very cool this morning, actually, Dom, but a bit warmer after New South Wales had a great victory in the State of Origin, and congratulations to both teams for playing well throughout the series.
0: Yeah, I wasn't expecting it last night. I wasn't going in with high hopes, looking at the statistics, looking at how often New South Wales hasn't been able to clinch the decision or the decider while away, but what a great victory. What a great game.
1: Yeah, plenty of celebrations going on, and great for the game also, because I think New South Wales went up there as firm underdogs, but they played with a lot of spirit, and it certainly did us proud, I think.
0: And speaking of sports, you've heard overwhelmingly from the community on what they want with the lighting at the new sports precinct.
1: Yes, the new John Davis OAM Stadium is going to have 1400 lux lighting, and the decision was made at the council meeting after extensive community engagement. In the process involved online survey supported by a series of face-to-face sessions across various locations throughout Orange, and they staff attended sporting facilities, conducted pop-ups at their local library, Orange City Centre, and the Orange Farmers Market. Don, they had over 3,000 survey responses, and 77% of those voted to support that 1400 lux lighting, whilst the other 23% voted for the 500 lux option. So, a great result, great engagement, and we wanted to make sure the community had the genuine opportunity to have their say with regarding those lighting options.
0: And 3,000 responses is a fantastic bit of community involvement for it, and hopefully that means you've got 3,000 plus people who are ready to get out there and support the stadium when it's all done and dusted.
1: Yeah, we certainly hope so, and the response shows just how much people care about this facility. And like you say, we want people to support it once it's up and running. And, it's also a great example of how community consultation working, should occur. And listening to the residents, even though we've got different perspectives or different views, but we also arrived at a result that reflects the preference of our community.
0: Yep. What has happened at council this week? What happened in the meeting?
1: Oh, plenty happening, actually. A very busy meeting. And one of the interesting ones was the new Audi-approved site there at North Orange, and Council approved plans for the new Audi supermarket at North Orange Shopping Centre on Tilopia Way. And that development will include not only a new supermarket building, but 150 car parking spaces. There'll also be landscaping, pedestrian connections, as well as road improvements on Tilopia Way. So the project is expected to create additional local jobs and expand those shopping options for the residents in North Orange.
0: Great to hear. You're also looking at councillor conduct framework reform?
1: Yes, that mightn't be the most exciting thing for other people to listen to, but as far as local government's concerned, this is really important. And New South Wales government reform's aimed at improving council accountability and strengthening those standards of conduct. The council meeting rules were updated, and council's noted changes to regulations following the withdrawal of the 2025 model code of meeting practice. So, it's very important for local government. But one of the interesting things, or there's a couple actually, which we did discuss, and one was the planetarium business case, and council has voted to support operating that new planetarium in place that proposed ticket prices on public exhibition, and that business case outlines school programs, public shows, special events and tourism opportunities. So, we're looking forward to, placing in an exhibition for 28 days.
0: That's I'm really looking forward to getting up there to see the planetarium. I think that's going to be an awesome addition to the Central West.
1: It certainly will be, and great recognition with regards to the naming rights. And council voted to name the conservatorium building the Orange Regional Conservatorium. However, the recital hall will be named after Mary Turner. It'll be called the Mary Turner Recital Hall, and the planetarium will be called the Orange Regional Planetarium. So, great recognition for Mary Turner, who had about 40 years service to the Regional Conservatorium. And, David Shaw came along, spoke about Mary's history, and the council has voted to support the naming of that recital hall after Mary.
0: Great to hear. Now, work's getting underway on the athletics track at the sports precinct as well.
1: Yeah, certainly it is, and it continues to progress. And another major facility at the Orange Regional Sporting Precinct will begin to take shape in the coming weeks as works, start on the athletic zone. And I recently had the pleasure of opening that part of the project. And the first stage includes earthworks and preparation for athletics grandstand, change rooms and photo finish room. This work will be completed by Zaunda, who's the contractor, and they're also doing the John Davis OAM Stadium. But once that stage is complete, the Politan Asian Pacific will construct the athletics track and field facility, ensuring that the venue meets competition standards and supports community, school and elite levels competition.
0: Fantastic to hear, and a great one returning. I was going to say this is still a little while away, but it just dawned on me that August is a month away, less than a month away now. But the Orange Readers and Writers Festival is returning next month.
1: It's hard to believe it's been 10 years since started, and it will return on the 1st of August at the Hotel Canova. So I've actually been asked to come down there and present some awards. And the festival is hosted by Central West Libraries, which is operated by Orange City Council. And it promises to provide plenty of reading and gives people from across the Central West the opportunity to meet the Australian authors and share their stories. And we've got some really good ones there. We've got Chris Hamer, Cynthia Benham, Sam Guthrie, Meredith Jaffe, and Sue Williams. So, as I said, I've been asked to present the winners of the 26th Banjo Patterson Writing Awards, and that'll be conducted around 11 a.m.
0: Sounds like it's going to be a great day. You enjoy your weekend ahead, and we'll catch up with you again next week.
1: Thanks, Dominic. You take care.
0: You too. Tony Marinoletto, the Orange Mayor, for you right there. You are with 2MCE, and we're going to be back with more in just a moment.

0: 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You'll hear top tracks, exclusive interviews. Got a request? Hit me up on Rick's Country Mix Facebook page. 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

0: You are with 2MCE. Dominic Ingersoll here with you this morning. No local news for you today. It will return on Monday. Let's have a quick look at the weather forecast, though. Again, today, fogged and sunny, a top of 14 degrees today. We may see a late shower, just a quick one around 4 o'clock this afternoon here in Bathurst, getting down to 2 overnight tonight. Tomorrow should be a mostly cloudy day with a top of 13 degrees. In Orange, fogged and sunny today, a top of 11 degrees, getting down to 1 overnight tonight, and then pretty much a repeat tomorrow. Friday, fogged then sunny with a top of 11 degrees. Right now in Bathurst, sitting on 2 degrees. In Orange, sitting on 3 degrees.
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0: Very soon here on 2MCE, we are going to be hearing from Peter Ralston. He is the president of the Achilles Running Club. Sharon Williams caught up with him yesterday on Community Drive. We'll be bringing you a replay of that very shortly. But right now, let's do some Shakaya. This one is Are You Ready? Are you ready?

0: Today on 2MCE, I'm speaking with Peter Rolston, who is the Achilles Running Club president in Canberra. And he's going to tell us a bit about Achilles. I was introduced to it talking to people at the start of the 5K run in Orange for the Orange Runners Festival and thought, I've got to talk to these people because I was really impressed and inspired by seeing someone run with a guide dog and a support person, and it was really impressive. Peter, welcome to the show.
1: Thanks, Sharon.
0: Now, Achilles Canberra is working closely with Achilles Sydney, Canberra Blind Society, People with Disabilities, Guide Dogs ACT New South Wales, Heart Foundation Walking Groups and Diabetes New South Wales ACT. They're a busy and a well-associated group. Can you tell us about the club, please?
1: Sure. Well, Achilles Australia started in Sydney, and it was only after running with Achilles Sydney that my wife and I decided to establish a club in Canberra, and we did that in 2013. Well, since then, every year we've gone to the Orange Running Festival, load up three or four cars and have a road trip and enjoy the wonderful hospitality of Orange. We're a club that meets pretty much at Parkrun. We also have training days on Sundays and the trips away. I'll just spread it a bit further from Sydney and Canberra, because then a club started in Melbourne, and following their large club, there is now a club in Brisbane and in Geelong and Adelaide and very recently Perth. We're a Australia-wide organisation, and in my opinion, because of Parkrun being an Australia-wide opportunity, we will expand even further by running every Saturday the 5 kilometres with Parkrun.
0: And with Parkrun, and yes, with that support for someone with a disability or vision impaired, how coordinated is that?
1: Well, the coordination for Parkrun, it's an international event. There are 550 Parkrun locations in Australia, and they each Saturday morning, around about 8 o'clock, there'll be 300 or 400 people at most of the Parkruns, but some are much smaller and some are even larger. So those people enjoy their weekly dose. And with our Achilles Canberra, it's no coincidence that we started in 2013, because Parkrun Ginninderra, which is a location in Canberra, Parkrun Ginninderra started in 2012. It was only their fifth Parkrun in Australia. And since then, there's now expanded to 550 of them. So there are a lot of vision impaired people and people with disability who would like to get out on a Saturday morning and walk or run. So there's the first opportunity.
0: How difficult, or is it possible, say for somewhere like Orange to set up, or Bathurst for that matter, is there enough people in that situation to start some in a rural city?
1: Yes, I don't have the stats on how many potential members there will be in Orange or in Bathurst, but statistically about one-fifth of Australians have a disability. So, and then there's probably, from the estimate of the population, there's probably 1,000 or 2,000 people with a vision impairment in each of those cities, Bathurst and Orange. So with the spread of knowledge that a club exists, then people will put their hand up, and also other people will offer to guide once it gets known. And we have a distinctive shirt. They're all a shade of yellow, and they usually say either blind athlete or they say guide, and that keeps runners safe when they're using their tether to connect them. People don't try and run between them, as they can see the two yellow shirts. It's pretty much established in capital cities, as you said, most of them, but there's no reason why a regional town with dedicated people couldn't have a regular meet-up and show their support for people with vision impairment or people with disability.
0: So it's a possibility, and if they wanted information, they could contact Achilles at achillescanberra@gmail.com or Facebook Achilles Canberra for more information, or Sydney, Achilles Sydney, and they're the major places in ACT and New South Wales. And as you can say, it takes just a few people to start something, and when you're looking at those statistics, it's viable, and it's a matter of combining with the idea of Park Run, because obviously it's Park Run in Orange and Bathurst. So there's a real possibility of it happening.
1: Yes, and even better, we met at the March Orange Running Festival with Jean Condon from Orange, and she was very keen because she'd seen what was possible visiting Sydney Achilles, and I haven't been able to establish how she's gone, but we're very happy to help in lots of ways. Material help requires the purchase of shirts and so on, but a lot of volunteers have to do the driving and picking up, so that providing a lift is a pretty crucial thing in the country, and that might be where the volunteers may be a non-guide. They just provide the lifts.
0: You need the support people to support and to help. Look, thank you, Peter. I'm talking to Peter Ralston, who's president of the Achilles Running Club in Canberra. And thank you so much for your time today and just making us aware. And as I said, I didn't know about Achilles until I went to the Orange Runners Festival and did the 5K walk and noticed and got to talk to these people at the start. And it was inspiring and fascinating. Thank you so much for your time today, Peter.
1: My pleasure, Sharon, and we'll be back at Orange Running Festival mid-March next year.
0: Definitely.
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1: You are with 2MC. That's pretty much going to do it for me for today. I hope you enjoyed the rest of your day ahead. We've got Phantom Dancer on the way. It's time, Real World Gardener and Living Planet. And of course, from midday, as always, we'll have the talking newspaper as volunteers read stories from the Western Advocate and the Central Western Daily. And Faith will be in from 4 o'clock with Community and Drive. Enjoy the rest of your Thursday. Enjoy the Winter Festival if you're around the region as well. And I'll catch you again next week.

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1: Good morning, I'm Alyssa Delfs. The Communications Minister says there were no reports of adverse outcomes from Telstra's hours-long network outage yesterday. While customer access to data and phone calls was restored around 4pm yesterday, the telco says about 10% of users are still experiencing issues with 000. They're urged to restart their devices and allow about 90 seconds for their phone to connect to a different network. Speaking to the ABC this morning, Annika Wells says no adverse outcomes from the outage have been reported to her office.
2: I have not had it reported to me that any failure to connect to 000 has contributed to an adverse outcome. That's the update I have for your listeners overnight. Telstra will be providing an update later this morning with the latest round of numbers and the latest round of welfare check updates for Australians.
1: Meantime, the Minister for Industry and Innovation says the Australian Communications and Media Authority will undertake a full investigation of the Telstra outages. Tim Ayres confirmed some challenges were still persisting today, including for regional rail services in parts of Victoria and New South Wales. The investigation will determine any fines or penalties to be imposed on the telco. The Australian Institute of Health and Welfare says chronic disease accounts for most of the nation's health burdens. The findings were released today as part of the Institute's biannual flagship report. Dementia is now the leading cause of death in the country, rising by 39% over the past decade. Cases are increasing alongside a longer life expectancy. Speaking to National Radio News, head of AIHW Melanie Dunford says the patterns of illness are shifting, resulting in continued demand on Australia's healthcare system.
3: Chronic diseases really sit at the centre of Australia's health story. So over 3 in 5 Australians have at least one chronic condition. And dementia has now overtaken coronary heart disease as the leading cause of death in Australia. So this really reflects people living longer, but also the patterns of illness shifting. We're also seeing around 1 in 5 Australians experience a mental health condition each year.
1: Renewed rental growth across Australia's capital cities and low vacancy rates. As Scarlett Coppola reports, that's just some of the findings from Domain's second quarterly rent report for 2026.
4: The data shows the strongest annual rise in Australian rentals in almost 2 years, with a $20 weekly jump in combined capital house rents for the June quarter alone. It's a significant increase compared to its first quarterly report for this year, which had signalled a temporary freeze in rental growth. In the June quarter, Sydney specifically recorded the largest quarterly rent increase in 4 years. Researchers say rental market conditions may remain challenging for tenants for the rest of this year.
1: And Emmy Awards have been announced today. Australia's Sarah Snook has 2 nods for the drama All Her Fault. She's nominated for Outstanding Lead Actress in a Limited or Anthology Series or Movie. Meantime, Love on the Spectrum US, which is produced by Australian company Northern Pictures, received 5 Creative Emmy nominations. And taking a look at sport, Queensland's captain says his side will bounce back next year after they were dealt a 30-12 loss in last night's State of Origin decider against the Blues. After the game, Cam Munster was gracious in defeat.
5: Disappointing result for us, but we'll be back next year. Just to Laurie and Isaiah Yeo and all the Blues players, thanks so much for the series. What a hell of a series, and hopefully the boys, just to Billy and all the other boys, I know you're hurting, but that's footy. Unfortunately, there's got to be a winner and a loser, and unfortunately it's us tonight, but we'll bounce back and look forward to the series next year. And
1: NRL with the audio there.
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8: 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I'll be reading the Western Advocate and Ines is reading from the Central Western Daily.
9: 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Your usual Thursday duo, Ross and Peter, with you through till 1 o'clock.
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0: so you've got me in it. 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
1: Don't worry about me. 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
0: Very magnanimous, son.

0: 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I don't know what he'd do.
1: But he doesn't know that I'm a prince. Before I was the thief of Baghdad, now
0: it doesn't matter.

0: Kate, for all of you people to come here this evening, and I know you have been searched, but what you don't realize is that in the back of the Mortis Falcon, I have a crush.
1: CE, broadcasting in the shadow of Walu and Gunnabulla across Wiradjuri country.

0: National Radio News.
1: Good morning, I'm Alyssa Delfs. The CEO of Victoria's V-Line says Telstra and ARTC have undertaken works to repair connectivity between passenger train services and the train control centre. Services have been suspended since early yesterday, affected by Telstra's hours-long network outage. William Typo says they've now entered the next stage of repairs.
2: And we're now in the process of undertaking testing for each of the train units that we've got here in Melbourne. So ARTC have undertaken 33 tests already on existing national trains, and that's proven to be successful. We're now in the testing phase here in Melbourne to make sure that the radio systems are operating as safely as possible.
1: Medical experts are set to hold their first meeting to discuss the federal government's new changes to the NDIS scheme. The clinical experts have been chosen by the Commonwealth to determine how the scheme will assess functionality for the Australians who use it. The group will develop evidence-based assessments framework to investigate functional capacity. Ultimately, it will help providers decide who can access the NDIS when the changes are brought in from 2028. As Australia's use of artificial intelligence continues to rise, so do fears around misinformation, security and cultural bias. A report published by the Australian National University probed the adoption of AI and attitudes around its use. It found almost half of all Australian adults use the tech, and that figure is expected to rise as young people take it up in higher numbers. However, 8 in 10 Australians were concerned about the growing use of generative AI in politics and its ability to spread misinformation or leak data. Body anxiety starts at a young age and can last a lifetime, according to a new report. The Butterfly Foundation found many Australians were in their teenage years when they started to become self-conscious.
3: Around 2 in 5 people in Australia said that they became conscious of their bodies before age 14. And a further 28% said this happened during their teenage years between 14 and 18. The research also found that nearly half of people said friends and peers influenced their body image.
1: Spokeswoman Melissa Wilton says men were twice as likely as women to say they feel very confident in their body, while women were twice as likely to describe themselves as very unconfident. Body confidence was highest among Gen Z and millennials. And Australians are being urged not to rush their 2026 tax returns amid renewed warnings of scammers impersonating the ATO via text, phone call and email. CPA says new data shows many Aussies are keen to lodge their returns as quickly as possible, but it can lead to mistakes and increasing exposure to fraud. And in sport, world number one Scottie Scheffler has revealed that he would like to play more golf tournaments in Australia. The American made the comments ahead of this week's Scottish Open, admitting he's looking forward to international events amid PGA Tour schedule changes.
4: I would love to be able to play more internationally, you know, like Australia, New Zealand is a place that we'd love to be able to go to. My wife's always wanted to go to New Zealand. And like I said, I love this style of golf and I feel like it's pretty unique to hear, but going to play the Sandbelt in Australia would be pretty special as well.
1: And in NRL, with 2 tries in Game 3 and a crucial strip before another, Nathan Cleary was instrumental in leading the Blues to a 30-12 State of Origin victory against Queensland overnight. But the Penrith halfback insists he's not motivated by silencing his critics, instead praising his team.
5: It's unbelievable. This group of players, they're just freaks. I love playing alongside them. The belief, when we're written off, we come together as a group, rally around each other. And yeah, I'm just pumped, eh? What a team.
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